0: Well, today's show, the person holding the label of producer was me. I was edited by our executive editor, Emmanuel Barry. This American Life is delivered to public radio stations by PRX, the Public Radio Exchange. Thanks, as always, to my boss, Ira Glass. He's off this week working on his new radio show, That American Life. He says our show is old news.
1: I'm like, I already know this. Like, why are we talking about this?
0: I'm Tobin Lowe. Ira Glass will be back next week with more stories of This American Life.

0: Pullers like Simone McCallum.
1: Just throngs of people queuing up to get their boarding passes and then hoping to come back through security with their children and people in wheelchairs. And it was just a kind of a mess.
0: Parts of the airport were flooded. Stephen Smart speaks for YVR.
2: We basically doubled our average monthly rainfall just overnight. So certainly the storm impacts from the lightning and then the rain on top of it.
0: The BC Wildfire Service says the lightning also ignited some 50 new fires in the past 3 days. Tanya Fletcher, CBC News, Vancouver.
3: And that is The World This Hour. For CBC News, I'm Neil Kumar.
4: And here is your weather forecast for Ottawa. We can expect rain throughout the day today. Risk of a thunderstorm this afternoon. The high today is 23, feeling more like 28 with the Humidex. Tonight, a few showers ending around midnight. The risk of a thunderstorm is continuing throughout the day. Low today is 15. For tomorrow, cloudy with a 30% chance of showers in the afternoon. Risk of thunderstorms as well. The high on Monday is 20 and the low is 13. And that's your weather forecast for Ottawa.

And here is your weather forecast for Ottawa. We can expect rain throughout the day today. Risk of a thunderstorm this afternoon. The high today is 23, feeling more like 28 with the Humidex. Tonight, a few showers ending around midnight. The risk of a thunderstorm is continuing throughout the day. Low today is 15. For tomorrow, cloudy with a 30% chance of showers in the afternoon. Risk of thunderstorms as well. The high on Monday is 20 and the low is 13. And that's your weather forecast for Ottawa.

0: it into the most convenient place somebody can put you to keep you out of the way, to keep you unseen. And to fight against that is difficult, but it's a thrilling challenge.
1: We'll see you after 80, and we'll see how you reflect on 70.
0: With any luck, okay.
1: It's been really good to talk to you. Thanks, Ian.
0: Likewise. Thank you.
1: Ian Brown is an author and journalist at the Globe and Mail. His new memoir is called 70.

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1: Just asking. What's in the news? How's your finances? Health? Relationships? You have questions, and with the help of experts, we

the tariffs. I'm Saroja Coelho. Just Asking is live across the country on CBC Radio 1 on Saturday afternoons, 4 p.m. Eastern, 1 p.m. Pacific. 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

0: and CEO of Abacus Data. He says recent polling suggests Canadians no longer trust the U.S.
1: The majority of Canadians have decided that deeper integration with the United States is not going to do Canada well long term. And so maybe we

0: for the sake of the American economy, that what we're looking at here is negotiation and not confrontation.
1: Standing by the tariffs, though, was a member of the current Trump administration, Transportation Secretary Sean Duffy.
2: To think that they're going to go to war with Donald Trump and actually win that war with the U.S., I think it's foolish on their part.
1: Donald Trump himself has remained, surprisingly to many, mostly quiet. His first comment was a brief post, less than 30 words.

Analyst Ron Brownstein says many voters are blaming Trump for rising prices. Already one Republican senator facing a tough re-election battle, Susan Collins of Maine, is critical of the tariffs. She says they will increase

0: Good morning. I'm Hallie Cottenham. You're listening to Ottawa Morning. It's Monday, August 24th. Partly cloudy and 14 degrees right now. Winds from the southeast 10 kilometers per hour. The forecast for today from Environment Canada, cloudy with showers beginning this afternoon. Risk of a thunderstorm. Winds becoming south 30, gusting to 50 this morning. Today's high 20 degrees with a humidex 25. Tonight, a few showers ending near midnight, then cloudy. Risk of a thunderstorm, the low 14. And for tomorrow, mainly cloudy, 40% chance of showers and the high 22. David Giroux joining me now from the CBC Ottawa newsroom. Good morning, David.
1: Good morning, Hallie. Ottawa Police's homicide unit is investigating after the deaths of two Ottawa residents on Saturday. The first person, a man in his 30s, died of his injuries after a single vehicle collision. Quebec Provincial Police say it was near Montebello, Quebec, and officers responded just after midnight. Ottawa Police say the Quebec Police asked for help in that investigation, adding that they determined the man's injuries were suspicious. Later Saturday morning, investigators say they visited a home on Geagues Avenue in Lower Town. Police say they found a second dead person inside. Ottawa's homicide unit is now leading that investigation. Police have not identified the two people and have not shared how those two deaths could be connected. Ottawa police are investigating after more than 100 loose pills were found in local parks this weekend. Police say officers found pills in Blue Willow Park on Saturday and Silverbridge Park on Sunday. Those are both in Orleans, South Navin, and that's where Catherine Kitts is a counselor. She says she contacted police after residents reached out to her.
2: Them and some neighbors had noticed a lot of pills scattered in a park. They had collected some of them. So I contacted police right away to ask them to go check it out, which they did, and they canvassed the area. I think they're hoping to potentially get some doorbell camera footage, but the investigation is ongoing.
1: Police reported Sunday that they're running tests to find out what kind of pills these are, and officers were continuing to search the area. They say anyone who finds pills or any other unknown substances should leave them alone and contact police immediately. New data shows more and more kids here in Ottawa are continuing to show up to school hungry, and with the start of the school year right around the corner, those involved in school breakfast programs fear numbers are only going to get worse. The Ottawa Network for Education says one in four households here in Ottawa are experiencing food insecurity, and many of those kids are going to school on an empty stomach. Last year, there were about 22,000 of them daily. The federal government says it's investing $140 million in its national school food program this year. The Ottawa-Carleton District School Board might still be under provincial supervision, but that has not stopped 33 people from putting their names forward to be one of 12 trustees. This despite the fact the roles currently have no pay and no decision-making power. The province stripped trustees of their authority when it took control of the board last year. There are no acclamations in all 12 zones right now, though. Regardless of the outcome in October, the composition of trustees will dramatically change. Many long-term representatives are not running again, while some are pursuing other races. In fact, four trustees are seeking spots on city council. And with just a few weeks left before fall term begins, first-time college and university students have many things to think about. They're gaining a new level of independence, but now they also have to manage their own finances, times, diet, and stress, among other things. Ashley McKnight is manager of new student transition at the University of Waterloo. She says parents play an important role during this transition.
3: The advice that we give to parents and that we hear from parents and supporters is that, you know, it's our instinct to solve challenges and solve

0: issues, let your students get there. It really is an environment where there's kind of these lower stakes opportunities for students to get in the driver's seat and lead the way. And your job is really to sit in the passenger seat and provide support.
1: University and college students head to class here in Ottawa, on September 9th. And Hallie, the Ottawa Redblacks have fired Sean Burke, their vice president of football operations. That news came from the team yesterday. The CEO of OSEG, Mark Gowdy, wrote it was a difficult decision, but he says the team's football results just haven't been good enough. The Redblacks are on an historic losing streak. On Friday, they lost their 16th straight game, and that's tying them for second longest losing streak in the CFL records, which began back in 1907. We'll have more on that story and all the rest over the course of the morning, Allie.
2: Yeah, you were mentioning back to school. My kids go back tomorrow.
1: Yes, mine
2: yes,
1: too.
2: Yes, it's yours
1: very,
2: too.
1: Very exciting. My little girl actually doesn't start until Thursday, but she's going into JK this year.
2: Oh,
1: so the excitement
2: wow.
1: of going to the same school as her big brothers. And I'm just excited to get back into that school sort of schedule.
2: Bless the teachers.
1: Indeed. Yes, they deserve all the money.
2: Absolutely.
1: Let me tell you.
2: Thanks very much, David.
1: You bet.
2: That's David Giroux from the CBC Ottawa Newsroom. Martina Fitzgerald, who remembers well the thrill of back to school, joining us now.
3: I do. Yeah, I loved it. But summer also seemed very long when
2: yes.
3: you were young. You know?
2: Huge.
3: And it doesn't so much anymore.
2: No, absolutely. But in all seriousness, you have a busy schedule hosting World Report this morning. What are you working on, Martina?
3: As you know, Hallie, huge story
2: what?
3: Today. Big surprise there, too. Canada's trade dispute with the U.S. is deepening heading into the weekend. Talks broke down with the U.S. government imposing 50% tariffs on a whole new range of Canadian goods. And Canada says it will do the same with retaliatory tariffs beginning just after Labor Day. We don't know the full details of what was on the table, but reportedly it was the presence of U.S. Commerce Secretary Howard Lutnick that had something to do with things breaking down. He's said to have urged changes at the 11th hour that would be more punishing for Canada. U.S. Trade Representative Jameson Greer said on Saturday there are no new talks planned. Though yesterday I was listening to Cross Country Checkup and Aaron O'Toole was one of the guests. And he's the former federal conservative leader. He's also currently sitting on the Advisory Committee for Economic Relations. He said that Greer and our trade negotiators, Dominic LeBlanc and Janice Charette, are still communicating. So there's that. And also, despite all the tough talk from Washington, as we know, there are other factors that are pushing, putting additional pressure on the U.S. government. The war in Iran dragging on, it's costing billions. It's also driving up the cost of living, making that a potential issue for Republicans ahead of midterm elections in November. So trade, our top story this morning on World Report.
2: No surprise, and good job. I look forward to hearing it, Martina.
3: Thanks.
2: We're going to be talking about it on our show this morning as
3: I'm
2: well.
3: I'm sure you will. Thank you.
2: Thank you. That's Martina Fitzgerald, host of World Report. Time now for the Business Digest with Megan Reed.
4: $268 trillion. According to a new report out from Equifax today, that's how much debt Canadians racked up in the second quarter. That's 268 followed by 12 zeros. A new record. Here to walk us through the numbers is Kathy Katsaliris. She is the VP of Analytical Consulting with Equifax Canada. Good morning, Kathy.
5: Good morning, Megan.
4: So what do you make of the size of this number?
5: Yeah, no, when we look at the big picture, you know, overall consumer debt definitely has climbed, but it's only been marginal compared to sort of the previous quarter. And a lot of that is sort of tied to credit card debt, which falls under the category of non-mortgage debt. So yes, debt levels are increasing. So overall, when we look at this sort of, you know, headline, we see that the credit health of Canadians, you know, there's been some stability, again, primarily due to caution and prudence when it comes to spending. But I will say that we still have some pockets of stress and some divergence, specifically with homeowners in Ontario that are feeling and experiencing a different level of financial stress.
4: Okay, so is the $268 trillion number, does that include mortgages?
5: It's both, yes.
4: It's
5: non-mortgage and more. It's everything, but the component that is actually growing is the non-mortgage debt,
4: cool.
5: Which again, I tied back to the credit. It's really because the credit card spend has gone up.
4: Kathy, anything else that stood out for you in this report?
5: Yeah, the other thing that we're seeing, according to the data, is a little bit of recovery in the mortgage market.

0: market. So we are seeing first-time home buyers try to get into the market, but there is a big reliance on parental support. So needing that co-signer to help with getting that mortgage, it did stand out with regards to specifically provinces like Ontario and British Columbia, where the cost of housing is significantly more. A lot of younger individuals do need that support from parents to help them get into the market.
1: And what age group is feeling the pinch the most?
0: It's a combined sort of component, right? So obviously the younger population definitely has a lot more stress, because when you think about it, the younger population earlier in their careers, their salaries, their income levels are not as high as those that are sort of middle-aged, a little bit further into their careers. So just being able to keep by, higher cost of living is a bigger strain on the younger population. Now, when I did talk about sort of that Ontario homeowners, those are the middle-aged individuals that have a mortgage, and they've had to sort of endure environments where, there's higher cost of living. We've had situations where interest rates have gone up and down, but they're still up compared to the COVID era, as well as the fact that we've had a lot of consumers endure mortgage renewals, which means a lot of payment shocks. And when you have a mortgage on a house that cost a lot more, that means that monthly payment obligation, that mortgage amount, even with a few points difference with regards to the interest rate, that's going to yield a higher monthly obligation. So there's less cash flow for homeowners in Ontario with regards to being able to sort of pay for just the cost of goods and just being able to sort of get by.
1: Kathy, last week, Walmart's latest earnings report spooked the markets as they forecasted slower growth going forward. And Walmart's seen as a bellwether when it comes to consumer spending. So you take that and you couple it with your report today. It seems like not good news for Canadians in the next little while.
0: Yeah, it correlates well, because again, a lot of Canadians are exercising prudence and caution when it comes to their spend levels. With a lot of the uncertainty happening in the market and the economy, a lot of Canadians sort of are hesitant to make big purchases or just even to sort of make purchases outside of what the necessities are. So the report does correlate to what we're seeing with the data with regards to just sort of that prudence and spend levels being muted and being able to sort of just manage repayment levels and not get themselves into sort of further debt.
1: All right. Well, Kathy, thank you so much for your time today. I really appreciate it.
0: You're very welcome, Megan. Have a wonderful day.
1: Kathy Katsalaris is the VP of Analytical Consulting with Equifax Canada. For CBC Radio, I'm Megan Reed.
2: 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It's partly cloudy and 14 degrees right now in Ottawa. Cloudy with showers beginning this afternoon. Today's high, 20 degrees. The humid exit time is 25. U.S. President Donald Trump's latest tariffs will affect Canadians coast to coast to coast. And cross-country checkup was on the air, gathering thoughts from across the country just a day after the Canadian government decided to step away from trade talks with the U.S. The question that cross-country checkup was asking was, what was your reaction, or what is your reaction to trade talks between Canada and the U.S. falling apart, and how are you affected? So here's some of what the caller shared with host Ian Hanna-Mansing.
3: Well, I have a unique perspective because I'm a little bit younger. I'm 24 years old. Especially with young people, when we hear trade war, we kind of start thinking about our future. Are we going to be able to get jobs if businesses can't pay payroll? Are we going to be able to afford housing? Are we going to be able to start a family? And it's not so much that our pockets are really dry and we're having a hard time. It's more so that we have so much anxiety around what's going on that we start to save our money and hold our money a little bit more closer.
4: I think Carney's way out of his league. He's not forthcoming with anything. I mean, I listened to all his gung-ho talks, but all he is talk. He couldn't do the walk. He did the talk. You look at the Gordie Howe Bridge. He was never forthcoming with information there. We lost out there. Even with the negotiator now, he's not forthcoming with what went wrong.
5: I really think that before September 8th, it would be nice to have some transparency about the deal that was rejected. And without really knowing what was offered and why it was rejected, we can't meaningfully compare that option with the economic consequences of the current 50% tariff environment. And I really think that either way, it's going to cost Canadians business support programs will ultimately involve public money, but additional tariffs will also cost Canadians. And together, those pressures are going to reduce the purchasing power and further weaken the business and the economy.
6: Trump has been saying for a long time that we need nothing from Canada. And I think he convinces himself of his own rhetoric. And, you know, we've seen so many irrational statements made about taking over Greenland and other countries, and that it's very difficult when you're dealing with somebody that thinks they don't need their most valuable trading partner, that has an integrated economy, the best neighbor they will ever have.
2: Well, those were callers on Cross Country Checkup yesterday responding to the question, what's your reaction to trade talks between Canada and the U.S. falling apart and how are you affected? So if you want to hear more of those calls, you can download the Checkup podcast. 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And as we were discussing with Martina, we're going to have more on the fallout from trade talks breaking down between the two countries coming up throughout the show this morning.

0: 15 minutes before 6 o'clock. Do you have a story about a family tapestry, a storied hooked rug, maybe even a favorite t-shirt or quilt? The Mississippi Valley Textile Museum wants to hear these stories. It's part of their series called Textile Tales, where people share what makes a piece of fabric special to them. And recently, one story and one very beautiful carpet caught our eye. So we tracked down Anne Blaney, who shared the tale behind her family's Scott carpet. CBC's Mélanie Lévesque started by asking her to describe what it looked like.
1: The carpet is enormous, first of all. It is 17 feet by 18 feet.
0: Wow.
1: So it covered pretty much the entire ground floor, as I understand it, of the building. It was made in the 1880s, but it's not, you know, we think about Victorians as being all in sort of black and white and everything is very drab. It is not that. It's all sorts of stripes, different widths, and there are some really vibrant colors. There's bright red, there's bright purple, there's bright orange, and there's some turquoise, there's little bits of black, and then there's a lot of sort of greenish, brownish, different shades, and it's all in stripes.
2: And, you know, you're describing those colors as vibrant. You can see that in the photograph on the museum's page. I'm curious, Anne, do the colors or patterns perhaps hold any special significance?
1: Not that I know of. So I should say that the carpet was woven by my great-great-grandmother. So I have never actually been able to ask her. but I think my best guess is that in the 1880s, this is really the heyday of the emergence of synthetic dyes. The first aniline dye was something called mauvine, which is the bright purple, and I'm pretty sure it's the bright purple that's in the carpet, and that was discovered in 1856. So by the 1880s, you know, she's in the prime time to be using all these bright colors, and the Victorians actually loved them.
2: Wow.
1: You know, especially if you think about a house that's lit with, you know, candles and lamps and things.
2: Yes.
1: The bright colors are extra special and vibrant.
2: And you were saying that it was your great-great-grandmother that began the carpet.
1: Yes.
2: Tell us a little bit about that, about her.
1: So her name was Ellen Beattie Scott, which is why it's sort of known as the Scott carpet. Her grandfather, Walter, was a weaver from Paisley in Scotland, and he came over to Canada. And we think he brought parts of his loom with him. He wouldn't have brought the whole thing. It's huge and bulky, but you could bring the sort of technical components and then replace the beams when you got here. So her father, William Beattie, also was a weaver. And so Ellen, in the winter of 1887, went and spent the entire winter at her father's house and wove this carpet. She had three children at that point. Her sister-in-law came and

0: stayed with her family. You think about it, and there's an incredible amount of sort of logistical support and family support that goes into this. So it's a piece of carpet that's in my family, but it is also like so much made of my family.
1: Wow, you're creating such a vivid picture there when you're describing this real family effort in putting this together almost 150 years ago now. And I mean, you see the photo, and as you're describing it, it's huge.
0: It's enormous, yeah.
1: It's so beautiful. And this carpet has made its way through the generations of your family. I'm curious, who was the last person to have it in their home? Do you know?
0: Well, it stayed in the home that it was woven for. The sister bought the carpet so that it could stay in the family. And then it kind of went into storage for a while. So it was in storage for 18 years, I think it is. And then when she passed away, it was donated to the Perth Museum. So that was 1992. But I was able to call the museum once. I happened to be up in Ottawa. I live in Kitchener, but I happened to be in Ottawa with my parents, and we were talking with my grandmother about this carpet, and so we called the museum and said, hey, is there any way we're passing through? Is there any way we could see it? And they actually got it out of storage for us, and we actually got to spend a good hour wearing the white conservator's gloves, going over it in detail. We couldn't spread the whole thing out because the room wasn't big enough,
1: right?
0: But we could look at all sorts of the details on it, and it was so cool.
1: Oh wow!
0: That also was very funny to be wearing conservator's gloves for something that, like, my aunt remembers walking on, my grandmother remembered walking on, but.
1: That must have been really special. And my understanding is you still have a piece of this carpet with you. What can you tell us?
0: Yeah, so the piece of the carpet is the thing that got me interested in the first place. My grandmother had this, and she had received it from, I think it was from Ellen's daughter. I'm slightly unsure about that. But she made her piece into a wall hanging. And so it hangs in my house now. And it's maybe not quite 4 feet long and maybe sort of 8 inches wide. I'm just kind of measuring it with my hands here. And it's a very similar sequence of stripes, but it's not actually the same as the carpet. And it wasn't until we saw the carpet in person that we realized it's not the same. It doesn't have any of the purple, but it has some nice hot Barbie pink in it. So we're thinking maybe there was a second carpet for a smaller room, like a bedroom or something.
1: Oh, okay.
0: And that, you know, maybe the parts that were under furniture, whether it was, you know, a settee in the parlor, or whether it was a bed in the bedroom, parts that were under furniture wouldn't get a lot of wear and wouldn't get as much sun exposure. So they're not as faded and they're not worn. And other parts that were by the doorway, for example, might have gotten much more worn.
1: Why was this a story you wanted to share as part of the museum's textile tales?
0: Well, first of all, I love textiles. You know, clearly it's in my blood. I'm a knitter. I'm a knitting pattern designer. I sew things, all of these things. So it's always been something that's really interesting to me. But I guess what I haven't said is that all of this happened around the Perth area. So the building that this was woven for is in Bathurst Township. And it was, the weaving was done in Lansdowne. So it seemed like it was really something that the Mississippi Valley Textile Museum should know about. You know, it's in the carpet is in the Perth Museum, but it felt like something that the Mississippi Valley Museum should know about. This wasn't a woolen industry, a textile industry thing. This was something made for home use, but it is so special and so, I think, spectacular.
1: And thank you so much for joining us this morning and for sharing your family's story.
0: It's been a pleasure.
2: That was Anne Blaney speaking with CBC's Mélanie Lévesque. You can check out photos of the carpet online at Mississippi Valley Textile Museum on Instagram. And if you've got a great story about

a special piece of fabric in your own life. You can share your textile tale with the museum. You can email them. We do have an email for you. It's l.hack@mvtm.ca.

0: That's Preston Pablo with his new song called Dive. It's 2 minutes before 6 o'clock. David Giroux joining us now from the CBC Ottawa newsroom. Hi, David.
1: Hey, Holly. Lowertown residents say they're feeling uneasy right now after Ottawa police discovered a dead body inside a home on Geigs Avenue on Saturday. Police say they found the body after an investigation into a collision 60 kilometers away near Montebello, Quebec. A man died of his injuries after the crash, injuries which Ottawa police have called suspicious. Ottawa police are investigating after more than 100 loose pills were found in parks in East Ottawa this weekend. Police officers found pills in Blue Willow Park on Saturday and Silver Birch Park on Sunday. They're both in Orleans. Police are testing those pills right now to find out what they might be. New data shows more and more kids here in Ottawa are continuing to show up to school hungry. The Ottawa Network for Education says 1 in 4 households in Ottawa are experiencing food insecurity, and many of those kids are going to school on an empty stomach. Last year, there were about 22,000 of them. The Ottawa-Carleton District School Board might still be under provincial supervision, but that hasn't stopped 33 people from putting their names forward to be one of 12 trustees. There are no acclamations in all 12 zones. Many long-term representatives are not running again, with some pursuing spots on City Council.

0: I'm Martina Fitzgerald. This is CBC News. Good morning. I'm Hallie Cottenham. You're listening to Ottawa Morning. It's Monday, August 24th. New American tariffs are now in effect on more than 500 Canadian goods. Our own counter tariffs will come after Labor Day. Rob Russo of The Economist will join us with his take on where we go from here. On Friday, a woman in England turned 117 years old and became the world's oldest verifiable living person. We'll talk to an expert about so-called superagers and the key to extreme longevity. And most of us have been through the awkward ups and downs looking for love. That's a theme that Ottawa's Teddy Dumond explores in his new short film.
1: What's your love language?
2: I'm not sure what you mean by that.
1: Quality time, physical touch.
2: For that, yeah, I would say all of them.
0: Later this hour, why Teddy decided to put his own experiences in front of the camera. 11 minutes past 6 o'clock, partly cloudy and 13 degrees in Ottawa. Winds from the southeast 10 kilometers per hour. The forecast from Environment Canada, cloudy with showers beginning this afternoon. Risk of a thunderstorm, winds becoming south 30, gusting to 50 kilometers per hour later this morning. Today's high 20 with the humidex 25. David Durow now from the CBC Ottawa Newsroom.
3: A joint police investigation is underway into the suspicious deaths of two Ottawa residents, one who was found dead in a Lower Town home Saturday and another who died in a crash in Western Quebec. We'll have an update for you at the bottom of the clock. And a local nonprofit organization is ramping up its school breakfast programming as new data shows more students across Canada are going to class with an empty stomach. The Ottawa Network for Education says 25% of households heading back to school are experiencing food insecurity. Emma Weller will have the details for us in my full newscast at 6:30.
0: Okay, thanks very much, David. Doug Hempstead, hello.
4: Hey there.
0: Long time no see.
4: Yeah, well, it's been a week.
0: Well,
4: were you here last Monday? No, it was Giacomo. It was Giacomo last week, right?
0: And then musical chairs around here in the summertime.
4: Right. Summertime, yeah. I've been doing that to people on Fridays.
0: Oh, yeah, that's right. Have you been enjoying your long weekends?
4: Yeah. It's a sort of stretch out, you know, the third week of vacation instead of making extra long weekends and short weeks, because my partner's got a new job this year, so so it's been difficult to try to figure out times off together. So I thought, well, we'll just extend our weekend because I know she works from home on Fridays, so that's the way to do it. Let's see. Not seeing too much going on just yet. It's early. There's signs of an earlier collision over in Hull, though, on just to sort of, you know, north of the Chaudière Bridge there in an eddy, right in the heart of Hull. But so if you're coming in through there, you might notice some distractions there, maybe some congestion. No problems on the westbound 174 coming in from and through Orleans, though it is already busy out in Cumberland there, heading through the main intersection there near the ferry crossing. Across the river in Masson, the construction hasn't slowed down traffic yet. It'll be soon. No problems on the bridges between Ottawa and Gatineau. If you see something that I should know about this morning, you can either text me about it or call me about it, 613-288-6900. Allie, I'm back with more in about 15 minutes.
0: Okay, thanks very much, Doug. 13 minutes past 6 o'clock. And Prime Minister Mark Carney addressed the nation on Saturday morning. He said this about walking away from trade negotiations with the U.S.
5: We cannot accept what they've offered, and we will not give what they've asked.
0: Well, at this point, there is no indication of when or even if talks could resume, but the Americans have gone ahead and imposed 50% tariffs on a range of Canadian goods. The Canadian government saying it will pursue retaliatory tariffs after Labor Day. For his perspective on all of this, we've reached Rob Russo. He's Canada's correspondent for The Economist and a former managing editor of CBC's Parliamentary Bureau. Rob, welcome to the show.
6: A pleasure to be with you, Hallie.
0: When did you know the deal was going off a cliff?
6: Didn't know. I stayed up late like everybody else until minutes before midnight, when rather dramatically, we were told just a few hours after Dominic LeBlanc and Jameson Greer, the U.S. Trade Representative, in an extraordinary way, stood side by side and on a sun-splashed landing outside the Commerce Department to say that they were closing in on a deal and exchange kind of jocular greetings.

0: in French. We found out that everything had collapsed. So I think most of us were surprised. I'm not surprised, but at the same time, rather jarred by how relieved a lot of Canadians seem to be that we're not coming to a deal with the United States. I think that tells you just what kind of a conundrum Mark Carney is in.
1: Well, in fact, Carney's saying there were some last minute changes that poisoned the well, although I point out that the Americans say that we introduced some stuff on Tuesday that was unexpected. So where's the truth?
0: We don't know. To be fair, we do know, based on some reporting, extraordinary reporting by the Washington Post, that Jameson Greer thought he had a deal, and then he went back to let others in the Trump administration know details about that deal, only to be excoriated, only to have his ears scorched by Howard Lutnick, mm-hmm. Who's the Commerce Secretary, and Peter Navarro, who's a trade advisor to Donald Trump, who screamed at him when he told them about the details, and he was accused of giving away the store. So I'm not entirely in agreement with those who say that Canadian leaders are all in line and unified, but it seems pretty clear that there is disagreement among those who are negotiating on behalf of the United States.
1: Canadian opposition politicians calling for the details. Pierre Poilievre sending a letter yesterday to Carney asking for Parliament to be called back so he can make these explanations. What's the calculus in revealing the small print of this negotiation?
0: Well, look, I think one of the most interesting elements to come out of the suspension, as the Prime Minister calls it, we're calling it a collapse, but he's calling it a suspension of trade talks, is that it is, in effect, going to be 2 weeks before any retaliatory measures are applied. That's a big, wide-open window allowing for negotiators to call right back through and get to the negotiating table again. If that doesn't happen, if these talks really are off, if we do retaliate, if we are we're already in a raging trade war, if that trade war is about to escalate, I think it would behoove the Prime Minister to recall Parliament and then discuss what happened and what our options might be, and to have a full debate on that. Until then, I'm not sure if I were negotiating that I would want all of the details out, particularly details that would involve what I might give away, because you have to give away something in a negotiation. So I understand what the opposition has done. Up until now, I find Pierre Poilievre's reaction to what happened rather restrained and very much statesmanlike. He blamed Donald Trump and he blamed the Americans. He supported Canada, he said, at all costs. The opposition is doing its job when it says it wants to know more about what's going on. If it wants details, that's something that I think should only be shared once we know that these talks have actually collapsed.
1: What do you make of President Trump's reaction? Some people are describing it as muted. Would you have expected something else from him?
0: It's a flick of the feather duster when you think about Trump. It's a very, very limp jab. This is a man who refers to people who he now calls his best buddy, Kim Jong-un from North Korea. He used to call him Little Rocket Man. He calls everybody a loser. So this is pretty thin gruel from Donald Trump. It came very late in the game. I can assume a couple of things. Either he's very much distracted by what's going on in Iran and what's happening at home in terms of his plummeting political fortunes, or he's trying to get his own people in line, trying to get a unified position and trying to find a way to get back to the negotiating table.
1: In our last minute here, Rob, what do you make of the reaction from the premiers, especially the provinces that are going to be hardest hit by these tariffs?
0: I think that they've shown some pretty good resolve. I don't think that we're entirely unified. It's clear that people like Scott Moe of Saskatchewan and Danielle Smith of Alberta do not favor dollar-for-dollar retaliation. They don't want an escalated trade war. I've never seen premiers having this much of a role in international trade discussions. Most prime ministers keep premiers well-briefed and well away from the negotiating table. That's not been the case in this instance, and I think it's actually had an impact

0: that's allowed for Donald Trump to feast on division on occasion.
1: Wish we could speak more, Rob, but you you have to be on to your next interview. Rob, thank you.
0: I appreciate being with you, Hallie.
1: That's Rob Russo, Canada's correspondent with The Economist.

6 o'clock, partly cloudy and 13 degrees right now. Winds from the southeast, 10 kilometers per hour. Cloudy with showers beginning this afternoon. Risk of a thunderstorm this afternoon as well, with winds gusting to 50 this morning from the south. Today's high, 20 degrees, with humid exit times, 25.

0: Well, a whole lot of history has unfolded over the course of Ethel Ketterham's lifetime. Two world wars, the sinking of the Titanic, of course, the COVID pandemic. The British woman recently celebrated a milestone birthday. She's now 117 years old, which makes her the oldest verifiable living person on Earth. But how can people, or why do people live so long? For her insight, we've reached Angela Roberts. She leads the Super Aging Canada Research Initiative at Western University. Angela, welcome to Ottawa Morning.
1: Good morning, Helly. How are you?
0: I'm well, thank you. First of all, why do we have to tuck in that word verifiable when we talk about this elderly lady?
1: I think because it's challenging for us to believe that people can live that long and live well. So it is this, you know, we have such a stigma in society of thinking that, you know, beyond a certain age, we need to stop and be still or kind of disengage from life. But stories like this one remind us that, you know, it's not just about how long we live, but how well we can live while we're living. So
0: I thought it had something to do with, well, somewhere else in the world, there's probably somebody older. It's just not provable for whatever reason.
1: Well, that's possibly true as well. We have to remember that sometimes with these folks who were born over a century ago, maybe our records aren't as good and they may be hiding in places. And truthfully, you know, around the world, we have aging studies and well-aging studies that are looking at centenarians well and beyond. So there may be someone else out there, but she's the one we know about today.
0: I love how you slip that in, living longer, living older, but living older well. I mean, that's the thing, right? Do we want to live 217?
1: Yeah, it's a fantastic point. And much of our research that we do in the Super Aging Research Initiative is really targeting kind of two things. The first is health span rather than lifespan. Mm-hmm. And there's a lot of work going on in the world right now that's thinking, you know, what medication do I take at 40 so I can live to be 117, 120 or some phenomenal age. But for us, it's really about how do I live well within whatever time I'm living. Mm-hmm. And the second piece for us is trying to understand conditions like dementia and Parkinson's disease, not by studying what's going wrong, because we know in those conditions something is going wrong, but by understanding how these people are living well and using what we learn from them to actually kind of better understand other conditions that happen to us as we age.
0: You've used the term superager, and I know you're part of the Super Aging Canada Research Initiative. I like that. It's kind of like a glass half full way of calling elderly people. But what does superager mean? Is it above 100 or?
1: Yeah, it's a great question. So the Super Aging Research Initiative is a North American-wide program actually started led by the University of Chicago in the U.S. And we're Canada's kind of first and only site within that study. But superagers, by our scientific definition, and one that's kind of largely been accepted around the world, are people who are 80 and older, whose memory abilities typically are better than people 20 and 30 years even younger. And the reason why memory is an important measuring stick here is because regions of the brain that change as we get older often impact memory, and conditions like dementia often impact memory. So when we see these folks doing exceptionally well, we know something is also different about their brain.
0: And do we know whether it's because of their good genes or is it good lifestyle choices that's to be credited?
1: Yeah, this is where I often say, gosh, I wish I had the secret recipe book, and we're still working to figure out some of those ingredients. But the one thing we do now know is that it's not genetics only. And a study that was just recently published by our group shows that whether we're looking at kind of a single risk factor like APOE or the E4 allele on APOE, which we know is a gene that's particularly responsible for Alzheimer's disease, or we're looking at what we call polygenetic risk factors, where we put multiple genes together to understand someone's risk for dementia, our super agers look a whole lot like other 80-year-olds. There's not a difference in their genetic risk factors for developing conditions like Alzheimer's, dementia. So we are, you know, starting to explore much more factors such as how people live day to day, the types of foods that they eat, and even perhaps the type of viral exposures that they've had over their lifetime.
0: I was going to say, there's not much we can do about genetics, but we can make tweaks to our lifestyle. At least I hope we can. I mean, I've heard about blue zones where people live longest and well. Can we, this morning, as we wake up, Can we recreate a blue zone in our own homes?
1: Well, some people might argue there might already be some pockets of blue zones in Canada. But this is absolutely one thing we all have control over. And one of the kind of predominant theories has been, I have to start making lifestyle changes in my 40s and 50s. And we certainly know that changing what we eat and adopting good exercise habits when we're younger makes a difference. But our super agers are also highlighting that those changes can come later in life and still be rather effective at kind of modifying our health span, not just our lifespan. And so, you know, common things that we see in our super agers are they tend to go to bed and get up at the same time every day. They have really good sleep hygiene. And we see this reflected in the night to night kind of regularity or stability of their sleep quality. Part of what my team does is actually put small wearable devices on people and we follow them around for weeks in their homes, even people who are 90 and 100 and older. And this kind of idea of this regular night-to-night good sleep hygiene, daily activity, and not necessarily the number of steps you get, but moving and staying active and engaged in your community all seem to be common traits in our super agers.
0: This always discourages me, Angela, when we start talking about sleep hygiene. When you're talking to somebody in early morning radio, it's always like, oh, well, there goes that, right? But what I was also reading with regard to some of these super agers is social aspects, interconnectivity with family and neighbors and the community and all of these sort of soft things that I wouldn't have imagined had such a huge impact.
1: Yeah, it really is an important kind of factor of what we see in our research. But what's been shown around the world, even in blue zone areas, which is this idea of having purposeful living and staying connected to one's community. And by this, I don't mean to say that all of our super agers are social butterflies with 1,000 likes and friends, right? That's not necessarily what we're talking about.
0: Rocking their social media accounts.
1: Exactly. Although some of them are quite active. But it is this very deep connection to others in their lives, to their communities in which they live. And this real kind of living with meaning and purpose. And so we think about this as not just being the number of social connections, but the depth of those social connections. And that is emerging both in our work and work from around the world as being a really important factor.
0: Good to talk to you this morning, Angela. Thank you.
1: Thanks so much for your time. Have a great day.
0: You too. That's Angela Roberts. She leads the Super Aging Canada Research Initiative at Western University. 29 minutes past 6 o'clock, and Doug Hempstead joins me now. Hi, Doug.
2: Hello there. Well, it's pretty efficient on the major routes there still. It's early yet, so not seeing too much going on the 417 eastbound or westbound headed downtown. The bridges between Ottawa and Gatineau seem dandy. The westbound 174 coming in from or through Orleans, no issues there. It is busy, though, heading into and through Cumberland, though, in that single lane stretch of the 174, pardon me, over in Gatineau, the westbound 50, a little bit busy out in Masson because of construction now. It was fine a few minutes ago, but it's busy now. It doesn't last for long, but it is a bit of a slowdown there in the early going of the morning commute. Not seeing anything else, no collisions at all. I'll be back with more, though, right after David's newscast.
0: Okay, thanks very much, Doug. Taking a look at the weather forecast from Environment Canada, cloudy with the showers beginning this afternoon, even a risk of a thunderstorm. Windy, south 30, gusting to 50 kilometers per hour this morning. Today's high 20, the humidex at times 25. For tonight, a few showers ending near midnight, then cloudy, continuing.

0: risk of a thunderstorm this evening in the low 14. And finally for tomorrow, mainly cloudy, 40% chance of showers and the high 22. 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
1: This is CBC News. Good morning. It's partly cloudy and 13 degrees. I'm David Giroux, and here's the latest from the CBC Ottawa newsroom. Lower Town residents say they're feeling uneasy after Ottawa police discovered a dead body inside a home on Geagues Avenue on Saturday. Police say they found the body after an investigation into a collision 60 kilometers away on Highway 50 near Montebello, Quebec. Quebec Provincial Police responded to it just after midnight on Saturday. A man died of his injuries after the crash, injuries which Ottawa police have called suspicious. Later Saturday morning, police say they visited a home in Lower Town where the second person was found dead. Russell Van Rolta has been living on Geagues Avenue for about a year.
2: It's pretty shocking. I hope the community's still safe, and I think it's a really nice place to live, and it's too bad that that happened.
1: Ottawa's homicide unit is now leading the investigation. The two people have not been identified, except that they are both from Ottawa, and any possible connections between the two deaths haven't been confirmed by police. Ottawa police are investigating after more than 100 loose pills were found in local parks this weekend. Police say officers found those pills in Blue Willow Park on Saturday and Silver Birch Park on Sunday. They were scattered in the grass, trees, and bushes, and even hidden inside acorns. Police say they're running tests to find out what kind of pills those are. Those parks are both in Orleans, South Navin, where Catherine Kitts is counselor.
3: I've, you know, just put out messaging for residents to pay, you know, close attention, to be on alert and be prudent, especially with young children or pets, you know, dogs, especially if they're in those areas.
1: Officers were continuing to search the area on Sunday. Police say anyone who finds pills or any other unknown substances should leave them alone and contact police immediately. New data shows more and more kids here in Ottawa are continuing to show up to school hungry. And with the start of the school year right around the corner, those involved in school breakfast programs fear the numbers are only going to get worse. Emma Weller has more.
4: We know that families are making incredibly difficult choices.
5: Stephanie Craze is with the Ottawa Network for Education, which runs school breakfast programs across the city. She says one in four households in Ottawa are experiencing food insecurity, and many of those kids are going to school on an empty stomach. Last year alone, about 22,000 of them. Daily.
4: I don't anticipate this ever going down.
5: For the past few years, the number of students using the food program stayed in a similar range of about 16 to 18,000. Denise Urima is with the Breakfast Club of Canada. She says the recent rise is being seen across the country and inflation isn't helping.
4: They're seeing an increase in their breakfast program attendance and about a 38% increase in the cost of running those programs. So it puts a lot of pressure on the school communities to be able to meet the rising demand.
5: Cray says a chunk of its funding comes through the federal government's National School Food Program. In a statement, the government says this school year, it's investing $140 million across the country. To help tackle the rise here in Ottawa, Cray says they're adding 15 new breakfast programs this September, which should support 1,300 more students. Emma Weller, CBC News, Ottawa.
1: A former Ottawa City Councillor is running for the job of trustee on the French Public School Board. Former Councillor Mathieu Fleury used to represent Rideau Vanier Ward. Now he's one of two candidates running for Zone 10 in the Conseil des Écoles Publiques de l'Est de l'Ontario. Fleury says his own children are students in that board, and he's worried about the French board's autonomy in light of recent changes by the provincial government.
6: You know, I'm a parent. I come in to listen to other parents and wanting to help, and at the same time want to make sure that if political advocacy is needed for Francophone education and the rights for Francophone representation throughout of that, that's remained. So that's top of mind for me.
1: Fleury served three terms on City Council from 2010 until 2022. First-time college and university students have many things to think about with just a few weeks left before the fall term begins. It's good to gain more independence, but that also means managing your own finances, time, diet, and stress, and many other things. Ashley McKnight is manager of New Student Transition at the University of Waterloo. She says parents will need to stay in touch with their children during this transition.
7: Students' experience on campus is going to be really different than when they were in high school. They might have class in the evening. They might have intramurals at funny times. So coming up with a time where

0: whether it be maybe a daily check-in in the morning, maybe once a week to watch your favorite show on FaceTime, just an opportunity for them to be able to know they're going to have time together and really regroup as things get really busy.
1: The term starts for university and college students here in Ottawa on September 9th. The Ottawa Redblacks have fired Sean Burke, their vice president of football operations. That news came from the team yesterday. The CEO of OSEG, Mark Gowdy, wrote it was a hard decision, but says the team's football results just have not been good enough. The Redblacks are on an historic losing streak. On Friday, they lost their 16th straight game, and that's tying them for second longest losing streak in the CFL records since 1907. And that's your CBC News. Now here's Doug with a look at traffic.
2: Well, you know, it's busy now. I'm showing the first signs of getting busy on the eastbound 417 briefly. Not too horribly, but briefly busy there from the 416 in past Bayshore to nearly Pinecrest. Showing signs of getting busy as well on eastbound 417 just as you're approaching Parkdale. So it's starting to get a little busy. The westbound 174, still no problem coming in from or through Orleans. Busiest on the 174 in Cumberland. On the westbound 50 over in Gatineau, the busiest spot there is way out in northeastern Gatineau in Masson. It's slow there in the construction zone going through Masson. Otherwise, not seeing any issues at all. The bridges between Ottawa and Gatineau, not bad. It's a little busy just as you're arriving after, you know, in Lower Town after crossing the Alexandra Bridge. So, like near Majors Hill Park and stuff, that sort of thing. Yeah, it's a little bit busy there. I guess people looking for maybe, you know, leftover discarded hot dogs or something there. I'm back with more in about 20 minutes.
3: Okay, thanks very much, Doug. Partly cloudy, 13 right now. Heading to a high of 20 today. A cloudy day at first with showers beginning this afternoon, even a risk of a thunderstorm. You're listening to Ottawa Morning. Neil Herlin joining us now with the Business Report. Hi, Neil. Good morning.
4: Good morning, Hallie.
3: Lots of political reaction to Canada walking away from tariff talks with the U.S., but now we're starting to see the market reaction. What can you tell us?
4: Yeah, so Hallie, currency trading began Sunday afternoon, and the Canadian dollar dipped only slightly against the American dollar from Friday's price. The loonie is now at 72.2 cents U.S. It also fell against the euro and the yen, but the bulk of the currency trading is still to come today. And the biggest thing we're watching is the start of stock market trading in North America. The major exchanges open at 9:30 this morning, and analysts expect certain stocks could suffer more than others. For example, companies that are heavily involved in cross-border trade, such as the automotive, steel, and agriculture sectors. Manufacturing is another area that's bracing for market reaction. Some products are on the U.S. tariff list, while others are not, and the initial shock could hit those companies that import and export between Canada and the U.S. But trade uncertainty could also lead to a broader sell-off as investors worry about supply chain disruptions, rising costs, and a slowdown across the economy.
3: Well, we'll be keeping our eye on the markets then at 9:30. Meanwhile, GM Canada, General Motors Canada, and its workers' main union reached a tentative deal over the weekend. I'm curious to know what impact, if any, the tariff war had on that negotiation.
4: Well, the tariff situation was definitely a high-pressure backdrop during the negotiations between GM and Unifor. But the tentative agreements reached this weekend are designed to match the contracts that were already ratified with Ford Canada last month. The tentative agreements with GM cover more than 4,600 workers, mostly in Ontario, at the Oshawa Assembly Plant, the Kami Assembly Plant in Ingersoll, the St. Catharines Propulsion Plant, and the Woodstock Parts Distribution Center. The union bargaining chair said in a statement over the weekend, "We entered this round of talks in the midst of tariff uncertainty and relentless U.S. trade aggression." Now, details of the tentative agreements will only be released to union members at ratification meetings scheduled for this coming Saturday and Sunday. Then the new GM contract will go to a vote. The union is recommending ratification, and with all of this climate of tariffs, it will likely be approved.
3: And finally, Neil, the FIFA World Cup came to Canada this summer, and there was all sorts of hope that this was going to mean big economic and tourism benefits. But now an early assessment is raising real questions about that payoff. What happened?
4: Yeah, so Canada spent more than $1 billion on the soccer tournament. That money went into infrastructure and security spending for the 13 soccer matches that were held in Toronto and Vancouver. About $500 million came from the feds, and half came from provincial and municipal governments. The Canadian government was originally counting on 1 million foreign tourists coming here specifically for the World Cup. But that massive number of tourists was based on how many people visited Qatar Qatar when that country hosted the 2022 World Cup, and that tournament was held in

0: entirely in one country. This year, the World Cup was split up and shared by three host countries, Canada, the U.S., and Mexico. And the quarterfinals, semifinals, and final match were all played in the U.S. So how many more tourists flew into Canada during the World Cup period compared to last year? Just 27,000 people. Another measure is how many visitors to Canada wrote that they were coming here for the World Cup in their visitor visa forms. The answer is only 26,000 people. Now, not all visitors had to put FIFA in their form, although the Canadian government encouraged them to do so. And I should mention the official financial assessment of the FIFA World Cup in Canada will only be released next year. The cities of Vancouver and Toronto declined to comment on the impact of the World Cup when our colleagues at Radio-Canada contacted them.
1: I can do the math. $1 billion to get 26,000 or 27,000 people. Neil, thank you very much for this.
0: You're welcome, Hallie.
1: That's Neil Herland with the Business News.

0: It's 18 minutes before 7 o'clock. I'm Hallie Cotton, and you're listening to Ottawa Morning. In his latest project, Ottawa filmmaker Teddy Dumont is putting his story front and center. His new short film, Looking For, tells the story of Teddy, a Black queer man living in the city, navigating dating, career ups and downs, and finding somewhere that he can call home. It's a story that many young people can relate to, and that's part of why he wanted to tell it on the big screen.
1: Dear Teddy, focus on your blueprint. You will find a home. Not the man. Not the condo.

0: creating.
1: That was a clip from the new short film Looking For. It will make its Ottawa premiere tomorrow at the Mayfair Theatre. But first, the filmmaker and star of the short, Teddy Dumont, spoke to the CBC's Mélanie Lévesque about creating the project.
2: Congratulations on your film.
3: Thank you so much. I truly appreciate it.
2: How does it feel now that it's going out into the world?
3: I'm super excited. Of course, I'm nervous because I'm putting another short film out there. So it seems like certain personal experience that I'm just putting out there that is not often talked about or not seen on Canadian cinema or in or television. So I'm looking forward to just putting it out there and seeing what the audience is going to take from it. And hopefully I'll have a great screening and hopefully I'll have more screenings in the near future. Yeah.
2: I want to go back to what you were saying there in a moment, that this was a very personal experience. It is quite, you know, you're showing a lot of who you are in your life on the screen. But as you mentioned, this is not the first time you've been the subject of your own film. How does it feel to step in front of the camera?
3: It actually feels great because I'm an actor and I'm actually somebody who enjoys playing different characters and just showing the human side of things, and just also just making sure that I perform really well. But this was also a personal touch, but it also has like dramatized ways of making sure that I tell a story that is going to be very captivating.
2: It's interesting you say you enjoy playing different characters. And in this film, you're sort of telling a story about yourself with what we see. Can you tell us, what did you decide to share this time in Looking For?
3: Yeah, so in Looking For, it's basically about a Black queer man named Teddy. And he's searching for a home. He's searching for belonging and he's also searching for love ultimately. And he's navigating different series of dating. So you see in the film that he's like trying to go on dates and then we will see if he ends up being with someone or not. So it's up to the viewer to come see the short film at Mayfair Theatre. But ultimately, he's going on different dates, and he's also

0: in a career that he's not really, he doesn't feel fulfilled. So he's also searching for something bigger than himself. So it could be purpose, or it can be something like belonging or whatnot. So I think those are the main themes for looking for.
1: You know, you're talking about kind of searching for a sense of purpose, searching for love. How much of what we see on the screen is based on real experiences that you've had?
0: So I would say it's like 90%. Of course, I've hired actors, but it is very much drawn to my personal experiences, because I thought it'd be interesting to have a story where you don't normally see on screen. Although we do have great series like Heated Rivalry, where we see two men engaging in what we call a relationship, but it's like very much like a secret relationship. I wanted to show the side where you see a black man who's looking for love in a queer context that you don't normally see. So I thought it'd be interesting to draw parallels about certain stuff that I've gone through. Of course, it's the actors. I didn't date the actors in the film, but it was definitely healing. It was scary. It took a lot of courage. Even when I was writing this this short film, it was about a year ago. Like, I was going through my own, you know, personal, like my own quest on like trying to, like even on like when I was going on like the different dates or just trying to connect with somebody for something that was more of a relationship or something that's more sustainable. I just felt like it wasn't fulfilling. Again, I still think about looking for, it's about this man on this quest for something like fulfilling, you know what I mean? In that aspect of his life. And that's through home, relationship, friendship, and ultimately himself. But we'll see what he ends up doing at the end of the film.
1: People will have to wait and see.
0: Yeah, for sure.
1: Teddy, I want to ask you, how did it feel making this movie with friends and the community that you live in, basically putting Ottawa on the big screen? What was that like for you?
0: It was great. Honestly, I wouldn't be able to do it without a great team. So honestly, I just want to really be able to shout out the whole cast and crew. They did a phenomenal job. I wouldn't be able to do it on my own.
1: I mean, congratulations to everyone. Congratulations to you. I can feel your excitement as this film is about to come out. Teddy, before we let you go, it might be a difficult question, but what are you most excited for people to see this film?
0: So I'm looking forward to people's reaction, to hopefully feel like they can relate to that character and have empathy on the character and know that they're not alone. They're not alone. And whatever they're going through, that a black queer man could also experience that.
2: Teddy Dumont, a local filmmaker speaking to the CBC's Mélanie Lévesque. His latest short, his latest short film is called Looking For. It's premiering at the Mayfair Theatre tomorrow at 6:30 p.m.

0: Well, in the lead up to the municipal election this fall, This Is Ottawa podcast host Robin Bresnahan has been speaking to former politicians about what they'd wished they'd known before they ran, including Carol Anne Meehan. She was a well-known broadcaster at CTV Ottawa before she spent one term as a city councillor. And in the latest episode of This Is Ottawa, she spills the tea on what life was really like at City Hall and why she thinks her skin was not thick enough despite years on TV.
1: No, Robin, you have to remember when I was on television, it was a different time. We didn't have the social media. We didn't have the people who were just keyboard warriors trying.

0: kind of bring you down. Really, ultimately, I mean, of course, I had some of that, you know, or, you know, why did you pack those bags under your eyes? I got one of those was from a phone call, though. Yeah, I mean, it was criticism, but I felt ultimately the majority of people were pretty good to me. I didn't need that thick of a skin. Doing a job today is a lot harder, I think, than it was back then when we're constantly criticized for every little thing. I don't think I could do the job today, quite frankly. But back then, you know, I started in 80, finished in 2015. I had the best years of my life, and I thought people were pretty darn kind, actually. Yeah.
1: Did you ever grow that thick skin when you were in politics?
0: I think it's a little thicker, but not thick enough.
1: What do you mean?
0: Well, you know, it turns out that I have a trigger switch. I mean, I got blasted quite a bit by, you know, even when I was running, and I fired back at one point. I didn't feel the criticism was fair. I fired back. It got myself into a whole lot of trouble, you know, so I had to learn to, you know, just ignore, don't read, try not to formulate a revenge strategy. you know, just don't react. And so I've become better at that, but I'm still not good at it. I don't think if something's not fair, I tend to fight. Yeah, being on council made me a bit more of a fighter, I think, than I thought I was.
1: Is there still something that still gets you, like that lives rent free in your head?
0: Not so much from the public, but there was. There was bullying from council members, you know, and those things hurt.
1: You can hear Robin's full conversation with Carol Ann Meehan on the latest episode of This is Ottawa. You can find it wherever you get your podcasts.

0: 8 minutes before 7 o'clock. Partly cloudy and 13 degrees. Winds from the southeast 10 kilometers per hour. Cloudy with showers beginning this afternoon. Risk of a thunderstorm this afternoon as well. And it's going to be a windy day. South 30 kilometers per hour. Gusting to 50 kilometers per hour this morning. The high 20. Times it'll feel like 25. And for tonight, a few showers ending near midnight and then cloudy. Risk of a thunderstorm lingering this evening. And the low overnight 14. Finally, tomorrow mainly cloudy. 40% chance of showers and the high 22. Paul McGowan joining us this morning, filling in for John Hancock. Paul, welcome to Ottawa Morning.
1: Thank you, Hallie.
0: Let's start with tennis. Gabby Dabrowski is on court today at the U.S. Open.
1: Yeah, and in a position that she and other doubles players sort of had to fight for. The U.S. Open introduced mixed doubles last year, which opens the door to attention-grabbing pairings like the one we'll see this year with Carlos Alcaraz and Serena Williams. But because this mixed doubles tourney is meant to attract the top singles players and create those sort of buzzy partnerships, doubles players were basically shut out of the tournament last year. Those players made their feelings known, and this year they will be part of things. The top doubles players will play a qualifying tournament today that includes Gabby Dabrowski, who says that this works a little bit better.
2: I don't really have an issue with tournaments trying to find ways to innovate and to bring tennis to maybe a younger demographic, but the fact that Iranian Vavasori won again proved that players who play predominantly doubles deserve a place in that draw. So as long as there's a spot for those who do play predominantly doubles, I think that would be really, really cool.
1: Dabrowski is partnering this week with Finland's Harry Hiljovaara. That qualifying tournament at the U.S. Open gets going at 11 a.m.
0: Turning to baseball, Paul, Blue Jays lost yesterday, but they are very much in this, a decent spot in the wild card race.
1: Yeah, especially when you consider that a week and a half ago, the Jays were facing 9 straight games against the top 2 teams in the American League, but they go 5-4 against the Yankees and the Tampa

0: Bay Rays, and they start this week just 1.5 games out of a playoff spot. Manager John Schneider yesterday acknowledged that the week that was not perfect, but that it was a step in the right direction.
1: They're leaving it all out there. You know, it's a tough stretch. It's good teams, you know, a 500 road trip against the division teams that are at the top. You know, you want to say that's good, but we need to be a little bit better in certain situations. But big picture, yeah, you know, you get through this stretch and enjoy the off day and, you know, like the way that we're playing, and then hopefully kind of continue to take another step forward when we get home on Tuesday.
0: Tuesday is the start of a series with the Kansas City Royals, and it begins a very interesting stretch for the Jays at the end of the season here. They have 10 series remaining, and all of them right now are against teams that at least currently have a losing record.
2: Oh, that sounds good to me. That sounds very good. Okay, let's switch to golf now, Paul, and all of the young Canadian talent on display at the Canadian Women's Open.
0: Yeah, the disappointing part of this weekend's Open was that we did not get a repeat from last year's champion, Canadian Brooke Henderson. She finished back in 13th, but we did see two other Canadians in the top 15. We had Anna Huang of Vancouver finishing in a tie for 4th. We also saw Aphrodite Deng finish with a share of 7th place. And Deng, as a reminder, still just 16 years of age. She is still an amateur and so doesn't even get paid for that 7th place finish. But she's part of a wave of Canadian women who look ready to challenge not just for top 15 finishes, but for tournament victories. And Brooke Henderson says that she welcomes that competition.
3: It's amazing to see so many Maple Leafs at the top of the leaderboard and just amazing scores all week by all of them. So it's really cool to see that and to be a part of it. And I'm very proud to think that I may have played a role in their success that they're having now and what they might have in the future. It's pretty cool to think that some of these girls looked up to me.
0: By the way, Hallie, the winner yesterday, Miyu Yamashita, she very much ran away with the Canadian Open title. She was 9 strokes ahead of the next closest golfer. So great finishes from Canadians, but not too much drama on Sunday at the Royal Mayfair Club in Edmonton. And I don't know that I would call it drama at this point, but worth noting another change in the Ottawa Red Blacks front office. Vice President of Football Operations Sean Burke was let go yesterday, and he's been part of the football operations department since 2021, but yet another casualty of this 0-10 start to the season.
2: Unbelievable. Okay, Paul, thank you very much for this.
0: Thanks, Hallie.
2: That's Paul McCowan in for John Hancock, and Doug Hempstead is in for Doug Hempstead.
4: That's right, I am, whoever he is. The Eastbound 417 was a bit busier on Bayshore earlier. It's not so bad there now, but it is busy. The Eastbound 417 as you're arriving downtown. So it starts to get a bit thick as you're approaching Carling, busy going through there into about Island Park Drive. It's also partially because of the lane reductions there on Parkdale and Rochester. If you're heading to Ottawa from Gatineau, the Champlain Bridge is a bit busy just as you're arriving on the Ottawa side. So after Bate Island, as you're approaching Island Park, it gets a bit slow there. Not seeing any other issues over in Gatineau apart from the westbound 50 being very heavy and slow for quite a while in the construction zone out in Masson. The westbound 174 isn't a problem coming in from and through Orleans, but it is quite busy heading into and through Cumberland in that single lane stretch near the ferry crossing. Hallie, I'm back with more in about 10 minutes.
2: Okay, thanks very much, Doug. Mm-hmm. David Giroux now from the CBC Ottawa Newsroom.
5: New data shows more and more kids here in Ottawa are continuing to show up to school hungry. The Ottawa Network for Education says 1 in 4 households in Ottawa are experiencing food insecurity, and many of those kids are going to school on an empty stomach. Last year, there were about 22,000 of them. The Ottawa-Carleton District School Board might still be under provincial supervision, but that has not stopped 33 people from putting their names forward to be one of 12 trustees. There are no acclamations in all 12 zones. Many long-term representatives are not running again. In fact, some are pursuing spots on city council. With just a few weeks left before fall term begins, first-time college and university students have many things to think about. They're gaining a new level of independence, but now they also have to manage their own finances, time, diet, and stress, among other things. University and college students head to class here in Ottawa on September 9th. I'll have a full local newscast in half an hour. Stick around, World Report is coming up next.
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0: Porter at Western Washington University. She's talking about Windsor, Detroit, where the privately owned Ambassador Bridge now sits beside the publicly owned Gordie Howe Bridge.
1: It creates a whole different layer, I think, of

0: ask. And of course, the elephant in the room.
1: We recognized from the start that America has changed.
0: What happens now to our relationship with the U.S. and first up, what the collapse of trade talks could mean for the Canadian auto industry. 11 minutes past 7 o'clock, partly cloudy and 14 degrees, winds from the south 8 kilometers per hour. Cloudy today with showers beginning this afternoon, risk of a thunderstorm. It's going to be a windy day, south 30 gusting to 50 kilometers per hour this morning. Today's high 20 with the Humidex 25. David Giroux now from the CBC Ottawa Newsroom.
2: A joint police investigation is underway into the suspicious deaths of two Ottawa residents, one who was found dead in a Lower Town home Saturday and another who died in a crash in Western Quebec. We'll have an update for you on that at the bottom of the clock. And candidates are running for all 12 zones in the Ottawa-Carleton District School Board in the upcoming municipal election. This comes despite current trustees having lost their financial compensation and they haven't met for over a year after the province placed the board under supervision. Nathan Fung will have an update for us in my full newscast at 7:30.
0: Okay, thanks very much, David. Doug Hempstead joining us now. Hi, Doug.
3: Hello there. Well, it's busy on the eastbound 417 heading into downtown. Sort of as you're arriving downtown, eastbound 417 gets busy around Carling, just before Carling. It's busy just the other side of Island Park Drive, almost to Parkdale. There's lane reductions there as well because they're still working on those sound barricade walls. Not seeing any issues on the bridges. It was busy on the Champlain Bridge just arriving on the Ottawa side earlier, but now it seems fine. The westbound 174 is still looking quite good coming in from and through Orleans, but earlier it was quite heavy heading in the Cumberland. And even that is eased off as well. So right at the moment, it's not a bad time to head out, no matter where you are or where you're going. There was also quite a slow spot in the construction zone over in Masson on the westbound 50. That hasn't changed. Still quite heavy there going through Masson because of all the construction. I'm back with more, Hallie, in about 15 minutes.
0: Okay, thanks very much, Doug. 13 minutes past 7 o'clock. After weeks of intense negotiations, trade talks between Canada and the U.S. have fallen apart. For industries banking on this latest round of negotiations for some relief, it was a gut punch. There have been talk of a reduction of the current 25% tariff on Canadian-made cars. But now, nothing, no word of talks resuming. For more on what this means for Canada's and specifically Ontario's auto industry, I'm joined by Brian Kingston. He's the president and CEO of the Canadian Vehicle Manufacturers Association. Welcome, Brian. Welcome to Ottawa Morning.
4: Good morning. Thanks.
0: What was your reaction when you heard what happened late Friday night?
4: Well, extreme disappointment. There was progress being made towards some sort of tariff relief. At the end of the day, we have to get to a point where we completely eliminate all tariffs, but this was viewed as an interim step. And, you know, the industry is under huge pressure right now. Billions of dollars in tariff costs. We're seeing production across North America come down. Exports are falling. We needed to get to some sort of a solution. So it's very disappointing that this happened, but I'm hopeful that we'll get back to the table and we've got to keep working at this.
0: My read of what we almost signed on for was a reduction from 25 to 15% on cars. Was that something that you liked, that 25 to 15, or was that itself not good enough?
4: Well, given the nature of this industry, I mean, it's totally integrated with the United States. We've created that on purpose. And so it really depends on no tariffs whatsoever, because tariffs just add cost to the constant movement of parts and components across the border. Getting to a lower rate would have been helpful, no doubt. Auto manufacturers in Canada have incurred about $5 billion in costs so far. So lowering the rate would have been a helpful piece of relief. But at the end of the day, it would have had to be an interim step to the CUSMA negotiations that are forthcoming and ideally then getting rid of tariffs altogether.
0: I know that there were some experts or people that have commented in the automotive world that even a 15% tariff, which is what we were being offered, is not sustainable over the long haul.
4: None of this is sustainable. I mean, just to give you a sense of the impacts it's having, the tariffs have put about $35 billion of costs on manufacturers. As a result, we've seen production come down in North America, specifically in the United States. The U.S. is exporting less vehicles. Their exports declined by 20%. So this is all because of tariff policy. It's making North America deeply uncompetitive. And as a result, you're going to see a weakened industry. So even at these lower rates, yes, helpful, given the challenges that we're facing, but not sustainable over the long term.
0: In that news conference Saturday morning, Prime Minister Mark Carney was pressed about what were these last minute changes that made Canadian negotiators walk away. And one of the three examples he gave was that

0: medium and heavy trucks weren't even going to be covered in the 15% tariff. Did I hear that right? Is that what you understood?
1: Yeah, and that was extremely disappointing because we were making progress on that issue specifically. And why that matters is because Canada, of course, builds medium pickup trucks specifically. And one auto manufacturer, Ford, has made a major investment in Oakville to build such trucks. Those talks were discussing, they were to be included in any sort of agreement. And then at the very last minute, there was a change in stance on the U.S. side. And that's just a non-starter. I mean, how can you accept an agreement that lowers tariffs on one segment of vehicles, but on one key element where you actually have plants building this product, there's going to be no relief whatsoever. So very disappointing to see that change at the very last minute. And it's going to be a red line.
0: The dollar for dollar retaliatory tariffs, which we're going to be bringing in supposedly or reportedly after Labor Day, adds to, you know, the questions and uncertainty in a lot of ways. What impact might that have on your industry? I'm not exactly sure of the line connecting those counter tariffs and you and your and the people you represent.
1: Well, we'll have to wait and see what the government decides to look at for retaliation. For the auto industry, we already have retaliatory tariffs in place. When the U.S. first put these tariffs in force, Canada responded by announcing what's called the performance-based remission framework, which is effectively a counter tariff on U.S. vehicles that come into Canada unless you produce here. So that's already in place, and that's had an impact. If you look at U.S. exports, there's really only one market for U.S. vehicles globally. It's Canada. We import more vehicles than any other country in the world. And as a result of Canada's retaliatory measures, we've seen a decline in those imports. So again, I mean, this is protectionism 101. When you put tariffs in place, you raise the cost on consumers, you reduce your competitiveness, and you reduce your exports. And that's what U.S. trade policy is doing right now.
0: I've heard you mention in an interview that it's really mutual destruction if this gets baked in, these tariffs.
1: It truly is. And, you know, I think the best example of what's going on here is if you have to compare North American auto manufacturing to other jurisdictions around the world right now, it is more cost effective to build a car in Japan, Korea, or Europe, send it to North America, pay the tariff, and you can be more competitive in market than building something in the United States, Canada, or Mexico, where you have to pay so much tariff on everything, aluminum, steel, you name it. So that is just the definition of insanity. We are going to make this industry completely uncompetitive while other manufacturers around the world continue to gain market share. So this has to stop. It's not going to work for anybody, including the United States. And there is a deal to be had. It's clear that we can get an agreement that works for both countries.
0: Brian, Flavio Volpe, I'm sure you know, president of the Automotive Parts Manufacturers Association, says he believes this is all just a negotiation tactic and that we shouldn't panic just yet. Is that a glass half full? I mean, if you were in charge of a production line in Ontario, would you be panicking right now?
1: Well, look, I agree with him from a negotiation perspective. I mean, we've seen this playbook many times. The pressure is ramped up in an effort to get to a deal. That said, you know, it's really tough if you're in the industry right now and you're paying literally billions of dollars in tariff costs. It's one thing if you're a large scale manufacturer that can incur this for a time. But you think about all those small and medium sized suppliers throughout the supply chain that don't have that huge surplus to rely on. So, you know, I think these negotiations will get going again, but time is of the essence. This has been going on far too long now, and it is so damaging with absolutely no benefits to anybody involved. So we do need to get this figured out sooner rather than later.
0: And finally, the Prime Minister has said that the government's going to invest $25 billion to protect businesses hit by tariffs. Is that just a drop in the bucket for such a large industry? Will that help? When does that help have to roll out to make a difference?
1: Yeah, given the scope of the tariffs, it is hard to completely try and offset that cost. That said, there are things that can be done that are almost costless on the regulatory policy side. We still have issues in Canada with respect to differing auto emissions regulations across the country. We've got EV mandates in certain provinces that are really costly. So if there are things that could be done to try and make the investment environment here more competitive as we manage through this relationship with the United States, but very difficult to just totally offset tariff costs at this point.
0: Brian, good to talk to you this morning. Thank you.
1: Thank you.
0: Brian Kingston, President and CEO of the Canadian Vehicle Manufacturers Association.

0: 21 minutes past 7 o'clock, you're listening to Ottawa Morning. Temporary safety measures are being set up outside Knoxdale Public School after a vehicle crashed through its fence earlier this month. Ottawa paramedics say the driver may have experienced a medical emergency before the collision. Now, classes, of course, not in session at the time. No one else was injured, but more than 200 people have signed a petition. It calls for extra safety measures outside the school over concerns a similar incident could happen again. Now, the school board says it will repair the fence today and temporarily install concrete barriers. Rebecca Taggart started the petition. Her children attend Knoxdale, and she met up with the CBC's David Frazier.
1: So this is Knoxdale Public School on Greenbank Road in Nepean, and I'm a parent of the community. Both of my kids go here. My son is going into grade 2, and my daughter is going into senior kindergarten.
2: I see the fence behind you here. Maybe tell me your understanding of how it ended up that way.
1: So it happened around, I got a text from a neighbor, I think it was Thursday, August 6th, and a driver was leaving the Shoppers Drug Mart, which is right across the road, and the news says she had a medical emergency. Not too sure what ended up happening, but essentially her car went through the kinder fence, well onto the turf and onto the pavement into the kinder yard, which a lot of people, so there's also a daycare that's attached to the building, and so parents who were leaving the daycare were kind of around at the time that it happened, and it was certainly alarming, to say the least.
2: What goes through your mind as a parent when you hear something like that?
1: I've thought about it before, to be perfectly honest with you. I don't know if it's my mom instinct, but I've certainly thought, you know, like, this is a busy road. I see how fast drivers drive down this road. And then when I saw where it landed, onto the turf is exactly where my daughter's kindergarten class lines up. It's where my son spends his recess playing soccer. And it was definitely a what-if situation. What if it had been 3 weeks later? What if my kids were there? What if staff were there? And it was really upsetting, for sure. And I was talking to neighbors and friends, and they share that concern.
2: We've been standing here for a couple minutes. It's obvious it's a high traffic road. People are flying by. What would you like to see now to prevent that what if situation, if you will?
1: Yeah, so after it happened, I reached out to the Minister of Education, writing a letter requesting that concrete barriers be installed, and I copied city staff and school board staff. I had a really quick reply from everybody, which was really encouraging. And then just today we heard from the director of the school board that next week the plan is early in the week to replace the fence and install concrete barriers. So that was a really great email to get this morning. I was really happy about it. I think there's still more work to be done. It's definitely really great to have a barrier like that, but it doesn't get to the root of the issue, which is the issue of speed and traffic on Greenbank Road. So I love data. So I did a deep dive into the numbers. So I started by making a list of all the elementary schools in OCDSB that have kindergarten yards in the front. So of 105 schools with kindergarten, 40 of them have a kindergarten yard in the front or the side of the building. And then what I did next was look at the speed limits on the streets. Knoxdale is the only school in OCDSB that sits on a 60 kilometer an hour road without speed reduction measures. My next step is going to be to advocate with city staff to drop the speed limit from either 60 to 50 or 60 down to 40, which will be challenging because this is a busy four-lane road and many people come south from Barrhaven to get downtown. So I imagine that would maybe not be as well received or harder to enforce, but I think that's the next step. Because we can't control, like, concrete barriers are absolutely going to stop a car. They're not going to get to the root of the issue, which is chronic speeding and a chronic lack of enforcement. There used to be a traffic camera down further north down Greenbank, closer to where I live, that was shut down. And I looked at the numbers between 2022 and 2025, they had more than 25,000 speeding tickets issued. So it's obviously a problem. And now that the

0: Those speeding cameras have been shut down. There's really no other measure to deter drivers from going over the speed limit.
1: Rebecca Taggart is the mother of two children attending Knoxdale Public School in Nepean, and she was speaking with the CBC's David Fraser. 26 minutes past 7 o'clock, Vancouver band Melt will perform at the 27 Club tonight. Here they are with a song called In Good Time.

0: That's Melt with In Good Time. They are performing at the 27 Club tonight, Monday, August 24th. Doug Hempstead joining us now.
1: Well, it's still just busy on eastbound 417 from just before Carling, through Carling and through Island Park Drive into about Parkdale. There's lane reductions there related to the work happening on the sound barricade walls along the 417. So there's a lane reduction there. That right lane closes. That's what's, you know, that combined with the time of day that it is why we're seeing some slowdowns there. No problems on the westbound 417. It's pretty quiet this morning. Very efficient anyway. The westbound 174 is showing the first signs of getting busy in Orleans, briefly, but busy there around Jeanne d'Arc. It was busy earlier in Cumberland. It's just briefly busy there now. The other place where I'm just seeing some heavy traffic was because of construction on the westbound 50 in Masson. That's still the case there in the construction zone, but transitioning from Gatineau into Hull, no problems there at all on the westbound 50. For that matter, the bridges between Ottawa and Gatineau are, you know, mostly southbound this time of day, totally fine, including the McDonald-Cartier Bridge where there's lane reductions. There was signs of an earlier collision though on westbound Chemin d'Elmer, like Taché becomes Chemin d'Elmer, just as you're approaching the Champlain Bridge. It is a bit slow there, right at the traffic signals because of an earlier collision right at that T intersection. So beware of that. I'm back with more right after David's newscast.
0: Okay, thanks very much, Doug. The forecast for today, cloudy with showers beginning this afternoon. Risk of a thunderstorm. Also windy. South 30 kilometers per hour, gusting to 50 kilometers per hour this morning. Today's high 20 degrees. The humidex times 25. Tonight, a few showers ending near midnight and then cloudy with a lingering risk of a thunderstorm. The low overnight 14. And finally for tomorrow, mainly cloudy. 40% chance of showers and the high 22. 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
2: This is CBC News. Good morning. It's partly cloudy and 14 degrees. I'm David Giroux, and here's the latest from the CBC Ottawa newsroom. The Ottawa Police Homicide Unit is investigating after the deaths of two Ottawa residents on Saturday. The first person, a man in his 30s, died of his injuries after a single vehicle collision. Quebec Provincial Police say it was near Montebello, Quebec, and officers responded just after midnight. Ottawa Police say the

0: Quebec police asked for help in that investigation, adding that they determined the man's injuries were suspicious. Later Saturday morning, investigators say they visited a home on Geagues Avenue in Lowertown. Police say they found a second person dead inside. Susan Spronk has lived on that street for more than a decade.
1: Well, mostly we're sad that this has happened. I mean, someone's lost a family member, so that's really always impactful. And I just hope that everybody heals from whatever's happened. We don't know much about what's happened.
0: Ottawa's homicide unit is now leading the investigation. Police have not identified the two people and have not shared how those two deaths could be connected. Ottawa police are investigating after more than 100 loose pills were found in local parks this weekend. Police say officers found pills in Blue Willow Park on Saturday and Silver Birch Park on Sunday. Those parks are both in Orleans, South Navin, and that's where Catherine Kitts is counselor. She says she contacted police after residents reached out to her.
2: Them and some neighbors had noticed a lot of pills scattered in a park. They had collected some of them. But anyway, so I contacted police right away to ask them to go check it out, which they did, and they canvassed the area. I think they're hoping to potentially get some doorbell camera footage, but the investigation is ongoing.
0: Police reported Sunday that they're running tests to find out what kind of pills they are, and officers were continuing to search the area. They say anyone who finds pills or any other unknown substances should leave them alone and contact police immediately. New data shows more and more kids here in Ottawa are continuing to show up to school hungry. And with the start of the year right around the corner, those involved in school breakfast programs fear numbers will only get worse. The Ottawa Network for Education says 1 in 4 households in Ottawa are experiencing food insecurity, and many of those kids are going to school on an empty stomach. Last year, there were about 22,000 of them daily. The federal government says it's investing $140 million in its national school food program this year. The Ottawa-Carleton District School Board might still be under provincial supervision, but that has not stopped 33 people from putting their names forward to be one of 12 trustees. This despite the fact the roles currently have no pay and no decision-making power. Nathan Fung reports.
3: I feel very passionate about the role of school trustee.
4: Jennifer Jennikins is only one of two Ottawa-Carleton District School Board trustees running for re-election. The province stripped trustees of their authority when it took control of the board last year. But for Jennikins, she says having local representation still matters.
3: Families, they knowing that they have that trustee representing them, they have a person that they know they can talk to who can bring whatever issue it is directly to OCBSB, and it does make a difference.
4: Other candidates have said the same thing. Kathy Verrette is running to be a trustee in Zone 12.
5: We may not have decision making. We may not have a position per se to go to, but that doesn't mean the work stops.
4: After the nomination deadline passed, a total of 33 people have been certified to run for trustee, enough that there are no acclamations in all 12 zones. Regardless of the outcome in October, the composition of trustees will dramatically change. Many long-term representatives are not running again, with some pursuing other races. 4 trustees are seeking spots on city council, and Lynn Scott, who has been a trustee since 1994, did not register for the election. Nathan Fung, CBC News, Ottawa.
0: With just a few weeks left before fall term begins, first-time college and university students have many things to think about. They're gaining a new level of independence, but now they also have to manage their own finances, time, diet, and stress, among other things. Ashley McKnight is a manager of New Student Transition at the University of Waterloo, and she says parents play an important role during this transition.
6: The advice that we give to parents and that we hear from parents and supporters is that, you know, it's our instinct to solve challenges and solve issues. Let your students get there. It really is an environment where there's kind of these lower stakes opportunities for students to get in the driver's seat and lead the way. And your job is really to sit in the passenger seat and provide support.
0: University and college students head to class here in Ottawa on September 9th. And that's your CBC News. Now here's Doug with a look at traffic.
7: Thank you, David. Well, it's a little bit more backed up than it was a few minutes ago because of a collision on westbound Chemin Delmer as you're approaching the Champlain Bridge or Place de Samuel de Champlain. So this is the section of Chemin Delmer coming from Hull, so like the extension of Taché, just west of Saint-Grémont. So it's backed up there on westbound Chemin Delmer from like Saint-Grémont to the entrance to the Champlain Bridge. So if you're coming from Hull or coming down from

0: from Saint-Grammont. Bit of a slowdown there if you're heading towards the Champlain Bridge. Also signs of an earlier collision on eastbound Boulevard des Elmetières in Aylmer, just as you're leaving Aylmer, approaching Chemin Vanier. Not too badly backed up there at all, just a bit busy at the traffic signals. The eastbound 417, heavy headed into downtown Ottawa, heaviest there, I would say, from like, you know, Maitland into just outside of Island Park Drive. It's not like stop and go or anything, but it's busy there. The westbound 417 is totally fine coming in from the east end. The 174, just briefly busy in Orleans around Jeanne d'Arc. The other thing I'm seeing that's busy, of course, is northbound Riverside, heading up to Billings Bridge because of construction there. And Hunt Club Road is starting to get a bit thicker as well. It gets a little bit backed up there, about halfway between Greenbank and Woodruff. So it's slow as you're approaching Woodruff, heading towards the Sportsplex. The other thing that's a bit busy is it's getting busy on either side of the Michael Scheflin Bridge. So Hunt Club in and around Riverside and Prince of Wales. I'm back with more, Hallie, in 20 minutes.
1: Okay, thanks very much, Doug. It's partly cloudy and 14 degrees. Winds from the south, 8 kilometers per hour. Cloudy with showers this afternoon. Risk of a thunderstorm. Windy today as well. South 30 winds gusting to 50 this morning. The high 20. At times the humidity will make it feel like 25. And for tonight, a few showers ending near midnight and then cloudy with the low overnight 14.

0: 23 minutes before 8 o'clock. I'm Hallie Cottenham in for Rebecca Zambergen this week. The deadline to register as a candidate in Ontario's municipal election has now passed. People interested in running for mayor and city councillor or as a school board trustee had until Friday at 2 p.m. to submit their nomination papers. So now we're starting to get a clearer picture of what the fall election race will look like across Ontario. Here in Ottawa, two incumbent city councillors are unchallenged in their wards, meaning they'll automatically secure re-election in October. Riley Brockington, councillor for River Ward, and David Brown, councillor for Rideau-Jacques Ward, are the only nominated candidates in their respective wards, and both councillors join me now. Good morning.
1: Good morning.
2: Good morning.
0: David Brown, if I could start with you, what was your reaction when you found out that you would be acclaimed in this year's election? I mean, as the hours wore down to 2 p.m. on Friday, what was going through your mind?
1: Well, I was certainly shocked. I don't think anyone ever goes into an election thinking that they're going to be acclaimed, but very grateful that I can continue to serve my residents. And ultimately, you know, it's not a finish line. This is the starting line. And I think Riley and I are lucky that we get to start on the priorities for the next term 2 months ahead of schedule.
0: Riley Brockington, what about you? Were you surprised to hear that you were going to be unchallenged?
2: I was. It's never happened before in River Ward. And I know that nominations day brings many candidates, as there were last week, to the elections office. And I was expecting, I've always planned this election for an opponent or an opponent. It's always happened before. I've been in a number of elections. And so it was always part of the plan. But anyway, happy to be where we are now. But I will still be door knocking. We're still door knocking the next few months and connecting with residents.
0: Riley, how often did you check your watch or phone in the hours leading up to 2 p.m. Friday?
2: You know, I took a different approach. Even though the days leading up, I would check the elections website frequently. I just did my thing last Friday, went to work, was busy with a number of, work-related matters. And I just thought 2 o'clock is going to be here fast enough and whatever happens will happen.
0: Okay. Now, this is the first time in Ottawa since 2003 that a councillor is set to win their seat by acclamation. David Brown, do you see this as a testament to your work in the community, or, that's a glass half full look at it, or is this really a lack of interest in people running for municipal politics?
1: I think you could look at it both ways. Certainly, I hope for my constituents, it was a reflection on the hard work that I've done over the last 4 years and that my team has done and what we've been able to accomplish. But I think if you look at Ottawa and then a little broader across the province and the country, you see how hard it is to get quality candidates to step up and represent their communities. And I don't think there's a lack of folks out there who would do a good job, but the demands of the position, the hours we put in, the sacrifices on ourselves and certainly our families, because running for office isn't an individual decision. It's a decision that you make with your family, with your household. I think all of those play into whether or not people want to step up and run. And of course, we see online there's a lot of toxicity, which I think adds to some of the concern and worry for those who may consider it, and certainly for our spouses and partners.
0: Fair point there. And Riley Brockington, I want to give you a chance to answer this question as well. Is this about the great work that you've been doing in your ward, or is this about people shying away from this responsibility that David Brown just described?
2: It is a little bit of everything. It also depends on, the agenda of council and what we'll be tackling the next 4 years. When you have many incumbents who are retiring, you see a flood of candidates. You see races with 4, 5, 6, maybe even more candidates in the race. Look at Stittsville, where Glenn Gower is retiring. There are 7 or 8 candidates now. Mm-hmm. So that happened in our last election when I think we had 11 members retire or move on. And maybe 2030, there'll be others that retire and you'll see many more candidates. So it's a mixture of everything. I'm certainly well known. I've been elected for a number of terms now, very engaged in the community, but it also depends on all the factors David just described.
0: You know, if I were a resident of River Ward or Rideau-Jacques, I would think, bummer, I don't get to have this exciting race play out in my ward. I mean, are people expressing that to you, David Brown, that they wish they were part of the game?
1: So far, every comment I've received has been, good job, you deserve it, happy to have you for another 4 years. But as Riley said, you know, we're both going to be door knocking. I know I'm going to be hosting town halls in my villages in the fall. There's still a tremendous amount of opportunity to get out and engage with us and for us to engage with our constituents. I think residents expect an election, and they still have one. There are still trustees on the ballot. Mm-hmm. We still have to elect a mayor. Mm-hmm. So residents are still going to be able to vote in our wards and engage with us at the same time. So I don't think too much has been lost if you look at it as I wanted a race, but certainly, you know, come out, speak with us, engage with us. You're going to see us at your doorstep anyway.
0: Why is it important that you still door knock, or will you door knock less intensively, David?
1: I'm still going to be door knocking like we would have anyway. As Riley said, you know, it's still an opportunity to get out and hear from residents. We want to make sure that we have the pulse of our communities. In my ward, I have 14 villages and communities, so very, very diverse group of folks in many villages, and I still want to get out and hear from them. This is still the opportunity to do it.
0: Same question to you, Riley. I mean, will you be giving it 110% at the door, or is it just a chance to touch bases with your constituents?
2: It's both. I mean, I have 20,000 postcards printed last week before the nominations closed, and I'm going to use them all.
0: Might as well send them out.
2: Exactly. No, but there are many residents who do not attend community meetings, who don't email me. And this is really their only connection with me when I door knock, and people really appreciate that opportunity. And I'll spend the time it needs to listen to their concerns. I ask them, what's the main issue in the neighborhood you want to bring to my attention? And that usually starts off the conversation, but it's important to connect. There are many ways people reach out and do attend public sessions, but there are those who do not, and I want to go right to them on their doorstep.
0: If you had your druthers, would you have some competition for the seat? I mean, in all honesty, Riley.
2: I mean, every politician will secretly tell you they welcome an acclamation, but we do live in a democracy, and we do, I think the electorate would prefer, frankly, to have an election because it gets those issues out there. You debate, they have choice. Ultimately, I mean, that's what I like, and that's what I'm used to. But we also had an open nomination period for a number of months, which was open to basically every eligible candidate in the city of Ottawa. And for our two races, we have no opponents. So that is also a form of being elected. We have been elected. But we're going to use this time to connect with our residents because we prioritize that as the most important thing during this election period.
0: Last quick question, and I guess this is kind of a nosy one. Is this going to save you money if you don't have to do, like, quote unquote, a real campaign, David, or is that not the case?
1: Well, you certainly don't have to spend as much, but similar to Riley, we still have materials that we're going to be handing out and using. The cost savings is the number of functions or events or materials that we might have to print, but we're still going to go door knock. We still have to have the postcard. We're still going to leave it at the doorstep or in the hands of the residents when we talk to them. I just think it's going to be a little bit calmer, a little more calm than perhaps I'm used to.
0: Home for dinner, maybe.
1: Maybe.
0: Thank you both for joining us this morning.

0: I appreciate it.
1: Thank you very much.
0: That's River Ward Councillor Riley Brockington and Rideau Jock Councillor David Brown, both running uncontested in their wards. But as they reminded us, voters will still be able to vote for other offices, including mayor and school trustees.

0: 14 minutes before 8 o'clock. You're listening to Ottawa Morning. It's partly cloudy and 14, the high 20 today with a risk of thunderstorms this afternoon. We've been talking about this throughout the show, the collapse of trade talks between Canada and the U.S. It's left people on both sides of the border feeling uncertain, but Prime Minister Mark Carney has been clear about one thing. Canada will not bow down to, quote, unacceptable demands. Here's part of a speech from Saturday.
1: Our goal has always been to get the best deal for Canadians, never a deal at any price or on any time frame. Last month, when the United States announced another round of unjustified tariffs, I gave our negotiating team a new mandate to seek a fair deal negotiated in good faith. Because I believe that people on the ground, on both sides of our border, want this relationship to work. The bonds between Canadians and Americans are long and they remain strong. A mutually beneficial trade agreement is possible, one that respects our sovereignty, one that builds on our complementary strengths, one that lowers costs for families on both sides of the border, one that creates good jobs for our workers. Canada has always worked towards these goals. Even while America's attention and dedication to them have wavered.
0: That's Prime Minister Mark Carney speaking on Saturday, laying out some of his reaction to what happened at the 11th hour, almost literally on Friday night. For more on what this means and what comes next, we've reached Finn Hampson, a co-chair of the expert group on Canada-U.S. relations, a professor of international affairs at Carleton University. Finn, welcome back to the show.
2: Good to be with you, Holly.
0: An extraordinary weekend in so many respects. I don't know about you, but I personally went to bed on Friday assuming some kind of deal was about to be signed off on and woke up to an extraordinary news day. What about you?
2: Absolutely the same feeling. I thought there'd be a deal. And like you, woke up on Saturday morning and it looked like everything went sideways at the last minute. So we're now in a trade war that has gotten worse and has the potential to get a lot worse.
0: When you heard Prime Minister Carney's comments on Saturday and then the Q&A from reporters pressing him for details, what did you make of what he had to say, and what does it indicate to you about our strategy now?
2: Well, I think Canada's strategy from the get-go has been pretty straightforward. We will not sign a bad deal to end the uncertainty that we're facing now with our biggest trading partners. He's also sending a strong message that Canada is prepared to wait. He's repeatedly said a bad agreement is worse than no agreement. And that's because a deal that would lock us into very punitive tariffs and new restrictions would be very hard to undo later. You don't get a second chance to renegotiate the floor. At the same time, Canada is not going to take new tariffs that the 50% tariffs on some $28 billion of Canadian exports that the Americans put in place on Friday night or early Saturday morning. We are going to retaliate with our own tariffs, dollar for dollar, in pretty much the same sectors. And there, I think the strategy is to try to create leverage in those areas where American producers are going to notice the effects of those tariffs on their trade with Canada.

0: but at the same time to try to limit some of the damage to Canadian consumers.
1: We are being told that one of the last minute additions that the U.S. requested involved limiting or in some way controlling or lockstepping our trade deals with other countries. I'm wondering if you could describe or explain to us the significance of that ask, apparently coming from the Commerce Secretary Howard Lutnick.
0: Yeah, there were apparently two asks or rollbacks. One was, as you mentioned, an ask that the Americans essentially have a veto on trade deals we might sign with other countries. Now, there already is in the Canada-US-Mexico agreement a requirement for any one of the three parties to pre-notify the others, give 3 months' notice if they're planning to strike a free trade deal with a non-market economy. And there you can read China. Mm-hmm. I don't think there's any question that Canada's about to do that. But if what we're hearing is true, is that, as Mark Carney has gone around the world negotiating free trade agreements with countries like India, we have a new one with Indonesia. It looks like the Americans are trying to apply the same formula there. And, the goal is clear. They want to ring fence us. They want to put a damper on the Liberal government's efforts to quite rightly diversify Canadian trade away from the United States to reduce some of that vulnerability. So I can see why that would be a firm no. The other big issue, which is much closer to home, was that on medium and heavy duty trucks, the 15%, the lower 15% tariff that had been on offer was apparently, and again, this is reportage, it was apparently pulled back towards 25% on non-US content. And that would have been extremely damaging to truck production, including in a new Ford plant that the Canadian government spent some $500 million subsidizing so that it could make heavy duty trucks.
1: It's interesting because the Globe and Mail is reporting this morning that Doug Ford and the province of Quebec were in touch with the negotiators and the prime minister, saying we are about to sign a deal that we don't agree with, that we don't think we can sustain. Mm-hmm. Did the prime minister pull the plug on this because we were about to sign a bad deal?
0: Well, I think the 15% was one which certainly some in the industry analysts, there's the lower 15% duty on non-US content. Some analysts believe that, the industry could barely survive with that. It wouldn't go under as it would with 25%. But I don't think anybody was wild about it. And, in that respect, this rollback apparently came from Secretary of Commerce Lutnick, who intervened at the end and said, you can't do this. We're not going to give it to you. So in that sense, maybe he did a favor.
1: Right. I want to play you a bit of what Manitoba Premier Wab Kinew had to say. Take a listen.
2: I'm sure there is a desire to get back to the table, but we should recognize that the Trump administration and the president are deeply flawed. He's got 2 more years left in office. We should be prepared to duke it out for 2 years.
1: Are we rich enough, strong enough, united enough to manage this for a period of time, as Wab Kinew just implied there?
0: Well, yes and no. Okay, so, the tariffs that we're seeing going in place are on autos and heavy manufacturing, and with the new round of tariffs, small and medium-sized manufacturers. We're not seeing tariffs on energy or big.

0: major tariffs on energy or potash or many of the things that Manitoba sells to the United States. Because, you know, as we've heard many times over, even from the president of the United States, they're very keen to buy our natural resources, to have first dibs on critical minerals. Those are the things they want. But from the get-go, and, you know, this has been a fairly consistent point that, you know, predates these negotiations, Donald Trump, Secretary Lutnick have made it very clear they want to restore autos and heavy manufacturing to the United States. That has been a consistent objective of this administration. You know, although we've tried to sort of knit a deal that would take some of the sting out of where they want to go with this, I think the reality is that it's going to be very hard to come to some kind of arrangement with the Americans anytime soon. Having said that, I think it's important, and if I could inject a note of optimism here, if you look at the history of trade wars, they don't last forever. And I think, and the reason they don't last forever is because a trade war and high tariffs is lose-lose all around. And even though we're in a highly asymmetrical trading relationship with the United States, there's some 34 states for whom Canada is their most important trading partner. We're by far, in a way, you know, the biggest export market for the United States. And the president is coming under enormous pressure to deliver on his economic policy, and things are not going well for him.
1: Fenn, thank you so much for your time this morning.
0: You're welcome.
1: That's Fenn Hampson, co-chair of the expert group on Canada-U.S. relations. He's also a professor of international affairs at Carleton. Doug?
2: Well, a bit busy on northbound Moody or in and around the 417. The eastbound 417 heavy from Maitland into nearly Parkdale. The westbound 417 busy times from the Vanier Parkway to Nicholas. The 174 is fine coming in from and through Orleans. I'm back in 10 minutes.
1: Thanks very much. David Giroux now in the newsroom.
3: Lower Town residents say they're feeling uneasy after Ottawa police discovered a dead body inside a home on Geigs Avenue on Saturday. Police say they found the body after an investigation into a collision 60 kilometers away near Montebello, Quebec. A man died of his injuries after the crash, injuries which Ottawa police called suspicious. And Ottawa police are investigating after more than 100 loose pills were found in parks in East Ottawa this weekend. Police say officers found those pills in Blue Willow Park on Saturday and Silver Birch Park on Sunday.
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10: This is World Report. Good morning, I'm Martina Fitzgerald. Canadians are entering a new work week under a new trade war. Over the weekend, fresh 50% U.S. tariffs kicked in on $28 billion worth of Canadian exports. Prime Minister Mark Carney says Canada will respond dollar for dollar after Labor Day. He's also expected to announce new supports for the Canadian businesses hit hard by the dispute. The CBC's Rafi Bujikanian joins us from Ottawa. Rafi, there are no further meetings scheduled between the Canadian and U.S. trade negotiators. Where do things stand this morning?
11: Martina, we know there is still some level of contact between U.S.-Canada Trade Relations Minister Dominic LeBlanc and U.S. Trade Representative Jameson Greer, but it is striking to me that the Prime Minister said quite openly there are no current plans to get back to the negotiating table. Simultaneously, he did not enact these counter tariffs right away. This two-week window is almost a stick that could turn into an olive branch if the Americans decide they do want to talk after all. As for when Canadians might get a sense of how local businesses here will be supported, there's certainly a sense of urgency. Here's Lisa Raitt, who is a member of the Prime Minister's Advisory Council on U.S.-Canada Relations and a former Conservative cabinet minister herself.
12: He really can't stall on that. Whoever is devising and developing these programs better have them ready to go Monday morning, because I can tell you where I work, clients are already calling and asking, what are we going to do?
11: We are expecting to hear from Prime Minister Carney later today.
10: As you know, Rafi, there's also pressure from the opposition for more transparency from Ottawa regarding this deal that was rejected. What can you tell us about that?
11: So Carney did share some details. He alluded to the U.S. refusing to exempt heavy-duty trucks from auto tariffs or going after Canadian protections on language and culture, for example, but that's not enough for the opposition Conservatives. Their U.S.-Canada relations critic Shuv Majumdar says releasing the full text of the agreement would reassure the country that walking away was the right choice.
13: It's incumbent on the Prime Minister to build that trust with the public and with the opposition by releasing the full text of what had been negotiated. We're not asking for secret aspects of the deal or negotiation tactics. That's not something that we want to undermine the government or Canada with. But the Canadian public deserves to know exactly what the deal was, so they should release the deal.
11: The Conservatives are also calling for Parliament to reconvene immediately to discuss both the agreement and what supports might look like, Martina.
10: The CBC's Rafi Bujikanian in Ottawa. Thank you, Rafi.
11: You're welcome.
10: As we mentioned, U.S. Trade Representative Jameson Greer has said there are no plans for new talks with Canada. The possibility of a prolonged trade war is stoking unease about economic effects on both sides of the border.
14: Well, Canada is an important trading partner for America.
10: Neil Kashkari heads the Federal Reserve Bank of Minneapolis in the northern state of Minnesota. He told CBS News the U.S. has seen 5 years of elevated inflation because of supply shocks.
14: One of those supply shocks is the trade and tariff conflicts. And so to the extent that we can get to a new normal, whatever the trade dynamic is going to be, once we can get to that steady state, then businesses can adjust and the inflationary impact can fade into the background.
10: The new tariffs are expected to drive up prices for U.S. consumers ahead of the coming midterm elections. Affordability is expected to be a key issue. The diplomatic friction between Ottawa and Washington was on full display with the opening of the Gordie Howe International Bridge. Now, new documents obtained by CBC News show the American owner of a competing key route met with senior Canadian officials prior to the bridge's opening. Colin Butler has this exclusive report.
15: I don't know that there is a comparable.
16: Lori Troutman studies the Canada-U.S. border at Western Washington University. She's talking about Windsor, Detroit, where the privately owned Ambassador Bridge now sits beside the publicly owned Gordie Howe Bridge.
15: It creates a whole different layer, I think, of diplomacy. It's not necessarily about better accessibility or more efficiency for trade flows. It's about profit.
16: CBC News has learned that as the Gordie Howe prepared to open, senior Canadian government officials met privately in April with the ambassador's American owner Matthew Maroon at his request. The details contained in briefing notes obtained by CBC through the Access to Information Act. But much of what was discussed remains blacked out. Maroon didn't respond to a request for comment. What we do know is 11 days after the meeting, the Ambassador Bridge lowered its tolls below the rates of Gordie Howe.
17: It's not surprising.
16: That's University of Windsor political science professor John Sutcliffe. The Maroon family fought for decades to protect its lucrative Ambassador Bridge monopoly. They couldn't stop the Gordie Howe.
17: I mean, you have a classic case of a moving from a monopoly situation to one where there's competition and therefore prices come down.
16: Ottawa says the meeting was routine. The circumstances, though, were anything but. A billionaire, a new competitor, a bridge caught in a fight with the White House. Ottawa listened, but what Maroon wanted them to hear remains secret.

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1: Ukraine's President Volodymyr Zelensky lays wreaths at the Wall of Remembrance in Kyiv. This is Ukraine's Independence Day. The UK's Prime Minister is among the world leaders attending the events. He will also chair a meeting of the Coalition of the Willing. Willie Lowry has more.
2: Good morning.
3: Good morning.
4: 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Good morning. Good morning.
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0: upcoming municipal election. This comes despite current trustees having lost their financial compensation, and they haven't met for over a year after the province placed the board under supervision. Nathan Fung will have an update for us in my full newscast at 8:30.
1: Okay, thanks very much, David. Hampstead.
2: Well, in terms of major routes, the no problems coming in from Ottawa's east end. The westbound 417, the westbound 174, it all looks really, really efficient. The eastbound 417, though, arriving downtown from the west end is a bit heavy. It gets heavy there as you're approaching Maitland, and it's thick right into Butte Island Park Drive. Otherwise, not too shabby on the major routes. A little bit busy there as well because of construction in Billings Bridge, so mostly northbound Riverside or eastbound Riverside, depending on what signs you're looking at there. Hunt Club Road seems pretty efficient as well. Looks like it was getting backed up approaching Woodruff, but whatever, just flushed right out there, no problems at all. Northbound Prince of Wales, a bit busy coming up underneath the railway overpass there as you're approaching Colonnade Road. In Gatineau, the westbound 50, yeah, no problems at all going from Gatineau into Hull at all. It was busy and slow out in the, not so much busy, but slow in the construction zone on the westbound 50 in Masson, but that's all eased off now. Everyone was coming in from out that way, either, coming in from like Buckingham or Thurso. It looks like they've already done that. So I'll be back with more in about 15 minutes.
1: Okay, thanks very much, Doug. At 13 minutes past 8 o'clock. Well, as we've been talking about, the deadline is now passed for candidates in Ottawa's municipal election to register to run. In the mayoral race, four candidates have identified themselves as top contenders in alphabetical order. They are Alex Lawson, Jeff Leeper, Neil Saravanamutu, and the incumbent mayor, Mark Sutcliffe. CBC's Arthur White-Crummy is our municipal affairs reporter. He joins me now with the rundown of each of their campaign promises so far. Good morning, Arthur.
3: Good morning.
1: You are going to be a busy man over the next couple of months.
3: No vacation going forward this summer.
1: So before we get into the individual platforms, Arthur, I want to talk about transit because even when I was on my holidays, I was hearing transit was coming up as a primary issue. Why do you think that is?
3: Well, I mean, it won't come as a surprise to say this is a frustration for a lot of commuters. We went through a winter of terrible bus reliability and then another round of those wheel bearing issues that again took LRT cars off the rails. People clearly feel like they just can't count on the system, and the people challenging for mayor clearly want to tap into that frustration. They see this as a weak spot for, you know, Mark Sutcliffe, and they're trying to convince voters that they can do it better, offering things like money back guarantee, tease, steep fare cuts, or express bus route networks to backstop the LRT.
1: Okay, well, let's start with the incumbent mayor, Mark Sutcliffe. What is he promising for the city?
3: So he's, you know, running on his record, saying he's kept taxes low while investing in priorities like public safety, roads, and transit. So far, his first big announcement came just last week, his transit plan. So he's also taking this as a top priority. He's promising $95 adult monthly passes, more buses, more transit workers, and more express routes paid for by savings from the provincial LRT upload. But that's, you know, money that isn't yet in the bank.
1: On to the other competitors. Jeff Leeper is the only other candidate with City Hall experience. What's his platform?
3: So he released it on day one of the campaign, May 1st, the first day that he could register. So a big chunk of it anyway. He has a transit plan that would offer that money back guarantee, reliable service, or your money back. He wants to build more nonprofit affordable homes and tackle the backlog of city facilities that need repairs. And he says that he would make sure that libraries are open on Sundays.
1: Homebuilder Alex Lawson has also thrown his metaphorical hard hat into the ring. What's he promising?
3: So we've got a steady stream of policy announcements from him. Like Sutcliffe, he wants more express routes and safer transit and a crackdown on fare evasion. He's also also put out a plan for rural Ottawa with a big focus on road safety. He also wants to build a ring road that would divert traffic from rural roads and from the 417. And he wants to create a firewall to stop campaign donors and workers from lobbying city politicians.
1: And then we have economist Neil Saravanamutu. What's he talking about? What's his platform?
3: So he calls one of his big ticket items Buck a Ride City Ride. It's $1 transit fares, cheaper than Sutcliffe's plan, but also a bigger revenue hit for OC Transpo. He wants to bring more transparency to City Hall and change the way the city budgets to try to find some savings there. He's also been commenting on federal issues, like coming out against the Alto high-speed rail project, and geopolitical ones, like calling the Gaza conflict a genocide and promising to raise the Palestinian flag at City Hall.
1: Okay, so that's a sort of a thumbnail sketch of what the four primary contenders, as they self-describe, I should point out. And now that the registration period is over, Arthur, what are you going to be watching for as in these initial few weeks as the race gets really underway?
3: Well,

0: Well, we saw six new mayoral candidates on the last day of nominations, so we don't know a ton about them. So I'll be watching to see if any of them has credible ideas and if they gain any traction. We already have a four-horse race. Could it be more? We also know the slates of candidates for all the city council races now, so I think it's time for us to take a closer look at the individual wards, the personalities, and the issues there.
1: Do you expect this campaign to get heated?
0: It's already gotten pretty heated at times. Some of the mayor's biggest supporters, like John Baird, have called his opponents extremists, and I think we'll see more of that going forward.
1: Well, what do you see as the main points of tension besides that little flurry of drama with John Baird?
0: So, I mean, taxes, transit, and transportation have all been major lines of attack. So of the records of most of the major candidates, with Sutcliffe trying to paint Leeper as a tax and spend candidate and Lawson as a supporter of the convoy, something he strongly denies, we should point out. The challengers, by contrast, are going to try to convince voters that Sutcliffe has failed on their priorities, and it should all make for an interesting race.
1: You'll be back, I'm sure, throughout the campaign. Thanks very much, Arthur.
0: Thank you.
1: That's Arthur White-Crummy, CBC Ottawa's municipal affairs reporter.

0: As part of our summer series, we're exploring some of the lesser-known sports being played across the city. And today, we're talking about a couple of sports reborn from a desire for Irish independence. For more than 50 years, the Ottawa Gaels have been promoting Gaelic football and something called camogie in the capital. Kerry Mortimer is a longtime member and volunteer with the Ottawa Gaels. I hope I'm pronouncing that correctly. Welcome to the show, Kerry.
1: Thanks very much. Great to be here.
0: So I've heard of Gaelic football. I think I might even have fallen upon it on TV somewhere on some remote channel. It has a storied history, I'm told. When did it gain popularity?
1: Well, it was the late 1800s when the Gaelic Athletic Association actually formed as an association. So, and then it started to grow around Ireland, but then also worldwide. And so our club was established in 1975 when Pat Kelly and a few Irish friends in Ottawa decided they wanted to be able to play their games in Ottawa.
0: If people are not familiar with it, is it soccer? Is it rugby? What is it?
1: Well, it's a combination of skills from a lot of sports. It's very easy to, lots of transferable skills. So it's a it's a round ball. It's sort of, as you mentioned, it looks like a volleyball, but it's a bit heavier.
0: Kerry walked into the studio holding on to Wilson, basically.
1: Yeah, that's Wilson the volleyball. No, this is O'Neill's. Actually, funny, okay. I went up to the Arctic one time and I brought some of these O'Neill's balls and they started calling me O'Neill's.
0: Okay.
1: But anyway, yeah, so it's, and you can use your hands and your feet. You can travel, you can take four steps while the ball is in your hand, and then you have to do something with it. So you either bounce it once and continue for four more steps, or you can solo it, which is you drop it from your hand to your foot and kick it back into your hands. And once, it sounds like a lot. So if you're a soccer player, that's really easy. It's basically a single juggle. But once you get good at it, you move quite, you can run really fast as you, every four steps, solo the ball, drop it back up four more steps. And then, or you can pass it. So you do a hand pass, like a volleyball pass. It's an underhand volleyball pass. You can't throw it, but it's like that.
0: A strike.
1: Yeah, you strike it like an underhand volleyball.
0: Do you have to go backwards like rugby?
1: No, any direction. Yeah, so any direction, and then you can kick it. So you can kick it, punt it out of your hand, out of your hands, punt it long distance or little short kicks, and that's how you move the ball around. It's 15 a side. It's quite a large field.

0: 15.
1: Yeah, where soccer is 11. So if you can imagine, the field size is about 2.5 times a soccer field. To score, there's a net at each end, similar to a soccer goal, and you get 3 points by getting it into the net, and there's also uprights attached. So if you think of rugby, there are uprights on top of the pitch, and you get 1 point by kicking it into the uprights.
0: What do you love about this sport?
1: Oh, boy. It's funny. I had played soccer. I played every sport growing up. And then a girl on my soccer team, when I moved to Ottawa, no, my maiden name is McCauley. So she's like, Carrie McCauley, you must be Irish. I said, well, yes. She goes, well, you got to try Gaelic. I was like, okay. And I was hooked as soon as I started playing it. I think it's because it just combines so many different skills from all sorts of sports. And so I just love playing it, so the sport itself. And then for me, my parents are from Ireland. I moved to Canada when I was 5. So it really became a home, and it's really community. So I always say you start for the sport, but you stay for the community.
0: Is it mixed, men, women?
1: Yeah, yeah. So there's men's teams, ladies' teams, okay, at youth up to U12. Boys and girls play on the same team, and then they split off after that. So, yeah, it's a great sport and a great community.
0: You also brought in...
1: Yes.
0: Two big sticks, the size of like big axes, if I could say.
1: Yes, true. So these are called hurleys, and this is for playing hurling. So the men's game is called hurling, the women's game is called camogie. Pretty much the same, a couple little rule changes or differences, but so you play with this stick and a ball, which is called a slitter. Upon first glance, you might think it's a baseball, and it's leather. And so the idea here is you're getting this little ball, same size field, same nets, similar sort of rules in that you can travel, you know, with the ball, but you have to balance it kind of like a big egg and spoon race on the end of the hurl.
0: Yeah, there's no hole or no,
1: yeah,
0: even
1: there's not like
0: divot.
1: The cross or anything like that. So you balance it to then, and that's called, you can run as long as you want like that. And then you have to pass it. So a hand pass like this, or you strike it with the stick.
0: So is it hurling?
1: Yes.
0: Just for women, called camogie.
1: Camogie, yes.
0: Camogie.
1: Exactly.
0: I've
1: so
0: never
1: it's
0: heard
1: just,
0: of that word
1: it's
0: before.
1: Referred to as camogie for women, it's referred to as hurling for men.
0: Why does the women's sport have a different name?
1: Well, I'm glad you asked. When the GAA was formed back in 1884, it was formed as for men's sports. And so it was Gaelic football for men, and it was hurling for men. And so then in the early 1900s, women were like, well, wait a minute, we want our sports. And so in 1904, the women formed the Camogie Association, which was basically, and so it came from, Cayman is an Irish word for the hurl, and so it went to camogie, and that's what they went with. So it formed sort of parallel a little later, but it's because the women were not included in the original association. So
0: these would really hurt if you got whacked with one of these big sticks.
1: Yes, it does. I can attest to that.
0: Okay.
1: I play camogie as well. There are helmets with face masks, so that protects from the ball hitting you in the face, but also the hurl.
0: Can you pass me the
1: slitter?
0: Yep. Oh, that would hurt.
1: It would hurt.
0: That
1: yes.
0: would hurt if you got that on you.
1: For sure. And so, yeah, that's the protection. No other protection. I mean, kids wear shin pads because you can't. Could you play on the ground and in the air? But yeah, it can hurt. But, you know, that's just part of sport as well.
0: Yes. Are these sports more than what they appear on the surface? Is there something going on inside your Irish heritage rising to the surface?
1: Yeah, completely. It's very community-based. And so in Ireland, the structure is the clubs are formed around a parish, so a local parish. And so there's over 2,200 clubs in Ireland. And where you are born determines who your club is, and then subsequently what county you would cheer for and play for. And it is very, it's passed along. It is really, you know, where you're born is your club, and that's always your club. And people maybe will grow up and move to Dublin. They will travel back 2.5 hours to go to training at their local club because it is such a heartfelt thing. And so the GAA players that play at the highest level, they train at professional levels, but it's an amateur sport, and it will remain that way, and it's because it's about community. So it is very much about the heart.
0: You talked about how your family came here when you were a little girl. What does it mean for your parents to see you continuing on in these sports?
1: Yeah, it's great. They love it. They love that I sort of have brought the culture here. I mean, I'm Canadian. I've grown up here from an early age, but yeah, I'm really rooted in my Irishness.
0: If people want to get involved, what do they do?
1: Yeah, just reach out to the Ottawa Gaels. So you can find us on Instagram and Facebook and online at Ottawa Gaels.
0: Are there dozens, hundreds? How many people in Ottawa are doing this?
1: Yeah. I'd say hundreds, like in terms of, because we had youth programs, and then so we have probably our men's program is probably around 50 right now. Same with the ladies, give or take. And so we have the Eastern Championships coming up this weekend in Halifax.
0: Oh, really?
1: We were at the World Games this summer in Waterford. We had a men's team and a ladies team playing at that and had great success. So there's lots going on, and we'll continue after the Eastern Championships. We'll have training indoors through the winter so they can get everyone's welcome, very inclusive, and all skills, beginners, we welcome everyone.
0: What's the camogie cheer that you can share with us this morning?
1: Ooh. Go Ottawa Gaels.
0: Okay, fair. I can do that. You have a song you've picked for us. Can you tell us why you picked this song?
1: Yeah, it's called Killa, and it's by an Irish band called Kingfisher, and it was written, actually, somebody just said, write a song for our club, and it's a club in Cork called Killa, and it's about sort of their success in rising up, and it became a real anthem since it got released about a year and a half ago, and just anyone involved in the GAA just knows every word to this song. So it's a real popular one.
0: Thank you so much for coming in, Carrie. It's
1: Thanks
0: great to meet
1: me.
0: You. It's Carrie Mortimer, longtime member, volunteer with the Ottawa Gaels. We're exploring some of the more unusual sports being played across the city. And if you've got one that you want to tell us about, shoot us an email, ottawamorning@cbc.ca. And here's Killa.

0: green and the white.
1: Killer. Might have to sample that, Doug.
2: Yep, sure. It's not threatening at all if I do it that way. Unless you're talking about Killaloo, I suppose.
1: Yeah, there you go.
2: Eastbound 417, busy from just east of Maitland and through Carling to the other side of Island Park Drive. The westbound 417, dandy, no problems there, wide open. Very efficient as well, coming in from and through Orleans on the westbound 174. Even out in Cumberland, no bother there. Over in Gatineau, the westbound 50, looks very efficient in the construction zone at Masson, and no problems transitioning from Gatineau into Hull. The bridges between Ottawa and Gatineau also seem fine, but there was an earlier collision, which is still causing a bit of a minor slowdown on westbound Taché, where it becomes Chemin del Mer, so just west of the intersection at Saint-Germain. I'm back one more time right after David's newscast.
1: Thanks very much, Doug. It's 8:30.
3: This is CBC News. Good morning. It's partly cloudy and 15 degrees. I'm David Giroux, and here's the latest from the CBC Ottawa newsroom. Lowertown residents say they're feeling uneasy after Ottawa police discovered a dead body inside a home on Geigs Avenue on Saturday. Police say they found that body after an investigation into a collision 60 kilometers away on Highway 50 near Montebello, Quebec. Quebec Provincial Police responded to it just after midnight on Saturday. A man died of his injuries after the crash, injuries which Ottawa police called suspicious. Later Saturday morning, police say they visited a home in Lowertown where the second person was found dead. Russell Van Rolta has been living on Geigs Avenue for about a year.
4: It's pretty shocking. I hope the community's still safe, and I think it's a really nice place to live, and it's too bad that that happened.
3: Ottawa's homicide unit is now leading the investigation. The two people have not been identified, except that they are both from Ottawa, and any possible connections between the two deaths have not been confirmed by police. Ottawa police are investigating after more than 100 loose pills were found in local parks this weekend. Police say officers found pills in Blue Willow Park on Saturday and Silver Birch Park on Sunday. They were scattered in grass, trees, and bushes, even hidden inside acorns. Police say they're running tests to find out what kind of pills those are. The parks are both in Orleans, South Navin, where Catherine Kitts is city councillor.
5: I've, you know, just put out messaging for residents to pay, you know, close attention, to be on alert and be prudent, especially with young children or pets, you know, dogs, especially if they're in those areas.
3: Officers were continuing to search the area on Sunday. Police say anyone who finds pills or any other unknown substances should leave them alone and contact police immediately. New data shows more and more kids here in Ottawa are continuing to show up to school hungry. And with the start of the year right around the corner, those involved in school breakfast programs fear numbers will only get worse. Emma Weller has more.
6: We know that families are making incredibly difficult choices.
7: Stephanie Craze is with the Ottawa Network for Education, which runs school breakfast programs across the city. She says one in four households in Ottawa are experiencing food insecurity, and many of those kids are going to school on an empty stomach. Last year alone, about 22,000 of them. Daily.
6: I don't anticipate this ever going down.
7: For the past few years, the number of students using the food program stayed in a similar range of about 16 to 18,000. Denise Urema is with the Breakfast Club of Canada. She says the recent rise is being seen across the country and inflation isn't helping.
6: They're seeing an increase in their breakfast program attendance and about a 38% increase in the cost of running those programs. So it puts a lot of pressure on the school communities to be able to meet the rising demand.
7: Cray says a chunk of its funding comes through the federal government's National School Food Program. In a statement, the government says this school year, it's investing $140 million across the country. To help tackle the rise here in Ottawa, Cray says they're adding 15 new breakfast programs this September, which should support 1,300 more students. Emma Weller, CBC News, Ottawa.
3: The Ottawa-Carleton District School Board might still be under provincial supervision, but that has not stopped 33 people from putting their names forward to be one of 12 trustees. This despite the fact the roles currently have no pay and no decision-making power. Nathan Fung reports.
8: I feel very passionate about the role of school trustee.
9: Jennifer Jennikins is only one of two Ottawa-Carleton District School Board trustees running for re-election. The province stripped trustees of their authority when it took control of the board last year. But for Jennikins, she says having local representation still matters.
8: Families, they knowing that they have that trustee representing them, they have a person that they know they can talk to who can bring whatever issue it is directly to OCBSB, and it does make a difference.
9: Other candidates have said the same thing. Kathy Verrett is running to be a trustee in Zone 12.
0: We may not have decision-making. We may not have a position, per se, to go to, but that doesn't mean the work stops.
9: After the nomination deadline passed, a total of 33 people have been certified to run for trustee, enough that there are no acclamations in all 12 zones. Regardless of the outcome in October, the composition of trustees will dramatically change. Many long-term representatives are not running again, with some pursuing other races. Four trustees are seeking spots on city council, and Lynn Scott, who has been a trustee since 1994, did not register for the election. Nathan Fung, CBC News, Ottawa.
3: First-time college and university students have many things to think about with just a few weeks left before the fall term begins. It's good to gain some independence, but that also means managing your own finances, time, diet, and stress, among many other things. Ashley McKnight is manager of New Student Transition at the University of Waterloo, and she says parents will need to stay in touch with their children during this transition.
10: Students' experience on campus is going to be really different than when they were in high school. They might have class in the evening, they might have intramurals at funny times. So coming up with a time, whether it be maybe a daily check-in in the morning, maybe once a week to watch your favorite show on FaceTime, just an opportunity for them to be able to know they're going to have time together and really regroup as things get really busy.
3: University and college students head to class here in Ottawa on September 9th. And that's your CBC News. Now here's Doug with one last look at your morning traffic.
2: Not much to look at out there. Eastbound 417 is busy at times between Maitland and Parkdale, mostly from Maitland and to Island Park Drive. So it's fairly reasonable there this morning. Riverside Drive, a bit busy northbound or eastbound between Bronson and Billings Bridge, between Bronson and Bank Street because of construction. Westbound 417, totally fine. So is the westbound.

0: 174 in the West Bend, 50 in Gatineau. We'll see if this holds this afternoon. I'm back again shortly after 3 o'clock on All in the Day.
1: Okay, thank you very much, Doug. It is partly cloudy and 15 degrees, at least at the airport. I can see the sun shining down on Spark Street here. Winds from the southwest, 11. They will gust up to 50 kilometers per hour later this morning. Cloudy showers beginning this afternoon. Today's high 20. At times, it'll feel like 25. That's our show for today. Thanks for listening. Hope you'll join us again tomorrow.

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1: I'm Emil Niazi, sitting in for Elamin Abdel Mahmoud. Justin Trudeau's been going viral lately, having a good time at Coachella or shopping with his girlfriend Katy Perry at a hardware store.
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0: 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The CBC News is next. Coming up in an hour, it's Q.
3: Sindhu V didn't start out in comedy. She was an investment banker and a stay-at-home mom before finding her voice on stage. Now, she's one of the most sought-after comics working today. She'll be here to talk about grief, family, and why humor matters now more than ever.
4: This is CBC News. Good morning. It's partly cloudy and 15 degrees. I'm David Giroux, and here's the latest from the CBC Ottawa newsroom. A new survey suggests the percentage of Ontario youth struggling with their mental health is back to pre-pandemic levels. It found 46% reported a moderate to serious level of psychological distress in 2025. That's a decrease from 2023, but the lead researchers say it's still much higher than it was more than a decade ago. Premier Doug Ford's government promised to repay communities who incurred costs because of the Greenbelt scandal, but CBC News has learned five municipalities who asked for compensation are still waiting to be reimbursed. Queen's Park reporter Sean Jeffords has that story.
5: I made a promise to you that I wouldn't touch the Greenbelt. I broke that promise. And for that, I'm very sorry.
6: Doug Ford, in the fall of 2023, scrapping plans to open parts of the Greenbelt for development. A month after the premier's apology, his government said it would reimburse municipalities affected by the scandal. And according to documents obtained through a Freedom of Information request, five communities came forward saying they were owed a total of $850,000. All confirmed to CBC.

0: News, they're still waiting to be paid back nearly 3 years later. NDP MPP Jeff Birch is calling on the government to make good on its promise.
1: To apologize for a mistake, but then not come back and redress people that you've wronged, and that's what's happened here.
0: Durham Region, Pickering, Grimsby, Guelph, and Wellington County all asked to be repaid for lost staff time and legal and consulting fees. Green Party leader Mike Schreiner says municipalities are already facing increased costs because of provincial policies.
2: Now they're downloading the cost of their scandals onto municipalities.
0: The province did not respond to a request for comment. Sean Jeffords, CBC News, Toronto.
3: Canadians are entering a new work week under a new trade war. Over the weekend, fresh 50% U.S. tariffs kicked in on $28 billion worth of Canadian exports. Prime Minister Mark Carney says Canada will respond dollar for dollar after Labor Day. He's also expected to announce new supports for the Canadian businesses hit hard by this trade dispute. Rafi Bujakanian reports.
4: We know there is still some level of contact between U.S.-Canada Trade Relations Minister Dominic LeBlanc and U.S. Trade Representative Jameson Greer, but it is striking that the Prime Minister said quite openly there are no current plans to get back to the negotiating table. Simultaneously, he did not enact these counter tariffs right away. This two-week window is almost a stick that could turn into an olive branch if the Americans decide they do want to talk after all. Carney did share some details, but that's not enough for the opposition conservatives. Their U.S.-Canada relations critic Shuv Majumdar says releasing the full text of the agreement would reassure the country that walking away was the right choice.
5: It's incumbent on the Prime Minister to build that trust with the public and with the opposition. We're not asking for secret aspects of the deal or negotiation tactics, but the Canadian public deserves to know exactly what the deal was, so they should release the deal.
4: The Conservatives are also calling for Parliament to reconvene immediately. Rafi Bujakanian, CBC News, Ottawa.
3: Iran's currency has hit a record low as the U.S. prepares to target Iran with new economic sanctions. The rial opened trading today at just over $2 million to the U.S. dollar. Now Washington is vowing to launch an economic D-Day on Tehran. Treasury Secretary Scott Bessent says the Trump administration will target Iran and any country it does business with. Bessent says the goal is to sever all economic lifelines, helping the regime. New Zealand's government is taking steps to ban social media for children under 16. Prime Minister Christopher Luxon called out tech giants like Meta, TikTok, and Snapchat for exposing young people to harmful and addictive content.
6: And I won't pretend that it will be simple or that it will be perfect. We won't get every single child off social media. Some will always find ways around it. But frankly, it's just way too important not to at least try.
3: That legislation would require social media platforms to verify the ages of users through things like facial recognition or digital IDs. Now here's your forecast for Ottawa. Cloudy with some showers this afternoon. Winds gusting up to 50 kilometers an hour at points this morning and a high of 20. Those showers should end near midnight tonight. Then it's going to be cloudy, a low of 14 degrees overnight. Tomorrow, mainly cloudy with a 40% chance of showers and a high of 22. On Wednesday, sunny and a high of 25. On Thursday, a mix of sun and cloud with a 40% chance of showers and a high of 25.
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8: With respect to the auto industry, both in terms of the level of the tariffs, the treatment of Canadian content, so Canadian parts, Canadian steel, Canadian content in vehicles, the scope of the tariffs, Americans wanted to limit it to autos only, effectively moving into a series of terms that would make the production more uneconomic over time.
7: Mark Carney says there were three central reasons for backing away from a deal with the U.S., and we'll get into the others in a moment. But first, what he did speak about, Canada's auto industry has been in the crosshairs of this trade war from the start, and once again was a big part of what happened over the weekend. Flavio Volpe is the president of the Automotive Parts Manufacturers Association. He also sits on the federal government's Advisory Committee on Canada-U.S. Economic Relations. Flavio, good morning.
9: Always a pleasure to talk to you, Susan.
7: You've been busy. My goodness. You were on the program, this program last week, speaking about this deal. As you understand it, what happened at midnight on Friday?
9: Well, I think to put it in... in

in layperson's terms, we went into these negotiations in good faith and made high-level commitments to each other that away from the table, away from the chief negotiating table, you know, you have dozens of officials that then go and put together the text. So we're working at a quick pace, and I think we knew this.

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1: Something is happening in Dawson Creek. A wave of violence has swept over this community of just 13,000 people. 15 murders in the last 5 years.
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1: I'm Timothy Sawa, and from CBC's Uncover and the Fifth Estate, an investigation into deaths and disappearances in Dawson Creek and what's behind it all.
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4: Sindhu V didn't start out in comedy. She was an investment banker and a stay-at-home mom before finding her voice on stage. Now, she's one of the most sought-after comics working today. She'll be here to talk about grief, family, and why humor matters now more than ever.
5: This is CBC News. Good morning. It's partly cloudy and 17 degrees. I'm David Giroux, and here's the latest from the CBC Ottawa newsroom. The Ottawa Police Homicide Unit is investigating after the deaths of two Ottawa residents on Saturday. The first person, a man in his 30s, died of his injuries after a single vehicle collision. Quebec Provincial Police say it was near Montebello, Quebec, and officers responded just after midnight. Ottawa Police say the Quebec Police asked for help in that investigation, adding that they determined the man's injuries were suspicious. Later Saturday morning, investigators say they visited a home on Geig Avenue in Lowertown. Police say they found a second dead person inside. Susan Spronk has lived on that street for more than a decade.
6: Well, mostly we're sad that this has happened. I mean, someone's lost a family member, so that's really always impactful. And I just hope that everybody heals from whatever's happened. We don't know much about what's happened.
5: Ottawa's homicide unit is now leading the investigation. Police have not identified the two people and have not shared how those two deaths may be connected. Ottawa police are investigating after more than 100 loose pills were found in local parks this weekend. Police say officers found pills in Blue Willow Park on Saturday and Silver Birch Park on Sunday. Those are both in Orleans, South Navin, where Catherine Kitts is counselor. She says she contacted police after residents reached out to her.
7: Them and some neighbors had noticed a lot of pills scattered in a park. They had collected some of them. But anyway, so I contacted police right away to ask them to go check it out, which they did, and they canvassed the area. I think they're hoping to potentially get some doorbell camera footage, but the investigation is ongoing.
5: Police reported Sunday that they're running tests to find out what kind of pills they are, and officers were continuing to search the area. They say anyone who finds pills or any other unknown substances should leave them alone and contact police. Canadian businesses will be crunching the numbers this week, figuring out how the U.S. trade war is going to affect them.

0: New 50% tariffs on certain Canadian exports to the U.S. have kicked in after talks collapsed over the weekend. As Steve Futterman reports, Washington is blaming Canada for the breakdown.
1: The potential political impact in the U.S. cannot be ignored. Americans have never liked the tariffs. More than 60% say the tariffs have played a major role in inflation, and affordability is a key issue in the upcoming midterm elections. Democrats are already lashing out at the Trump tariffs. Congressman Raja Krishnamurthy from Illinois.
2: Basically, again, Trump is driving away our friends, partners, and allies.
1: Businesses on both sides of the border will suffer. Chris Swanger is with the Distilled Spirits Council of the U.S.
3: This is devastating. It's been devastating for the U.S. distilled spirits industry over the last year and a half.
1: With Donald Trump, of course, sudden changes are always possible. Right now, at this point, there's no indication of any solution. But stay tuned. Steve Futterman, CBC News, Los Angeles.
0: WestJet flight attendants are wrapping up a week-long vote on a new tentative contract. The Canadian Union of Public Employees says the agreement includes more than 18% in wage increases over 3 years and compensation for work performed on the ground, which was a sticking point during negotiations. More than 4,400 cabin crew workers went on strike earlier this month. Although the disruption only lasted 1 day, it did lead to the cancellation and delay of hundreds of WestJet flights. Iran's currency fell to a record low today, dropping to about 2.02 million rial to the U.S. dollar on informal markets. That decline comes as Washington prepares new sanctions that it says will deliver an economic D-Day to an economy already weakened by sanctions and a U.S. naval blockade. Iran has been facing worsening inflation and negative growth with nearly 6 months of war, adding further pressure on the rial. Despite the economic strain, Iran has not made concessions and continues to disrupt shipping through the Strait of Hormuz, a key global oil route. And that's your CBC News. Now here's your forecast for Ottawa. Cloudy with some showers this afternoon. Winds gusting up to 50 kilometers an hour at points this morning and a high of 20. Those showers should end near midnight tonight. Then it's going to be cloudy, a low of 14 degrees overnight. Tomorrow, mainly cloudy with a 40% chance of showers and a high of 22. On Wednesday, sunny and a high of 25. On Thursday, a mix of sun and cloud with a 40% chance of showers and a high of 25.
4: I'm Garvey Bailey, in for Tom Power. Before we get going, just a quick note that today's episode is a repeat broadcast from a few months ago.
5: I'm Tom Power. Welcome to Q. Kacey Musgraves found herself obsessed with things like hallways and airports and strange corners of playgrounds, liminal spaces, the spaces that you're in without even knowing that you're in them. Kind of like the spaces you're in when you're on your way to someone else or somewhere else. Anyway, Kacey Musgraves will be here to talk about her brand new album, Middle of Nowhere. And about all that, Kacey, if you don't know, one of the finest songwriters of her generation, raised in classic country music, ended up winning a Grammy for Album of the Year for her album Golden Hour. A rare conversation with the great Kacey Musgraves today on Q. Plus, the Canadian rockabilly, Cat Clyde, with some brand new music. All of that coming up today on Q.

0: think you get a lot of attention for your lyrics. I think you're also a really great melody writer, and, and you don't get enough love for your for your top line.
1: I love a good melody, you know. Da, da, da, da, da, da,
0: da. Those are great notes.
1: Thank you.
0: I want to ask about how you learn to sit in that uncertainty. So the lyrics that stuck out to me were trying to lean into the in-between. It's just me and me, and that's all I need. To sit in uncertainty can be uncomfortable and scary. I know from Deeper Well that you practice or practiced meditation. I find, so me too. And I find that the hardest part when I need to sit with something uncomfortable is not mistaking

0: expert wordplay. That is Kacey Musgraves and Rhinestoned. Rhinestoned. From her new album, Middle of Nowhere. Before that, part one of my conversation with the incredible Kacey Musgraves. More with Kacey after the break. We're going to talk more about songwriting. We're going to talk about when she first came to Nashville as a very people-pleasy, pageant-y child performer, and everything she had to push back against when she got there, especially as a woman in country music. It's after this on Q.
1: Good morning, I'm David Giroux, and here's an update from the CBC Ottawa newsroom. Conservative leader Pierre Poilievre is demanding answers about the U.S. trade deal Canada walked away from. Poilievre says the prime minister should release the text of the deal so Canadians can judge it. He also says he wants to know what the government will do to protect jobs threatened by the tariffs. The federal housing advocate says First Nations have been left stuck in a spiraling cycle during wildfires. Marie-Josée Houle blames that on a lack of coordinated emergency management supports and a severe housing gap. U.S. forces have struck another vessel in the eastern Pacific, killing two people. The Pentagon says they were trafficking drugs. The Trump administration's bombing campaign on boats off Latin America's Caribbean coast and in the eastern Pacific has killed more than 210 people. More news at 11 here on CBC Radio 1. For more news anytime, check out our website.
2: Now here's your forecast for Ottawa. Cloudy with some showers this afternoon. Winds gusting up to 50 kilometers an hour at points this morning and a high of 20. Those showers should end near midnight tonight. Then it's going to be cloudy, a low of 14 degrees overnight. Tomorrow, mainly cloudy with a 40% chance of showers and a high of 22. On Wednesday, sunny and a high of 25. On Thursday, a mix of sun and cloud with a 40% chance of showers and a high of 25.
3: I'm Garvey Bailey, and for Tom Power, just a heads up that we are re-airing an episode from earlier this year today. Here's the rest of Tom Power's conversation with musician Kacey Musgraves.
0: I'm Tom Power. You're listening to Q. You're in the middle of my conversation with Kacey Musgraves, considered one of the finest songwriters of her generation, a superstar in the world of country music. But even if you're not into country, even if you like everything but country, it's hard not to like Kacey Musgraves because her songs are catchy and clever and funny and very relatable. And those are the things that have led her to crossing over from country into like worldwide cross-genre success. She's won 8 Grammys. She has fans like Willie Nelson. We've been talking about her new album, Middle of Nowhere, about her breakup, about learning to be okay with yourself alone, and how all of that inspired the album. Just take a listen. Here

That is Man's World from Cat Clyde from her new album. It's called Mud, Blood, Bone. And that is it for us today. If you want to get in touch with the show, email us, q@cbc.ca, cbcq on Instagram and TikTok. Our YouTube channel is Q with Tom Power. And please subscribe to our podcast where you get your podcast. We're Q with Tom Power. We'll see you next time. Later on.

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4: I'm Emil Niazi, sitting in for Elamine Abdel-Mahmoud. Justin Trudeau's been going viral lately, having a good time at Coachella or shopping with his girlfriend Katy Perry at a hardware store. You'll hear why his celebrity rebrand lands differently for some people.
5: This is CBC News. Good morning. It's mostly cloudy and 17 degrees. I'm David Giroux, and here's the latest from the CBC Ottawa newsroom. Premier Doug Ford's government promised to repay communities who incurred costs because of the Greenbelt scandal. But CBC News has learned five municipalities who asked for compensation are still waiting to be reimbursed. Queen's Park reporter Sean Jeffords has that story.
6: I made a promise to you that I wouldn't touch the Greenbelt. I broke that promise. And for that, I'm very, very sorry.
7: Doug Ford, in the fall of 2023, scrapping plans to open parts of the Greenbelt for development. A month after the premier's apology, his government said it would reimburse municipalities affected by the scandal. And according to documents obtained through a Freedom of Information request, five communities came forward saying they were owed a total of $850,000. All confirmed to CBC News they're still waiting to be paid back. Nearly 3 years later, NDP MPP Jeff Birch is calling on the government to make good on its promise.
8: To apologize for a mistake, but then not come back and redress people that you've wronged, and that's what's happened here.
7: Durham Region, Pickering, Grimsby, Guelph, and Wellington County all asked to be repaid for lost staff time and legal and consulting fees. Green Party leader Mike Schreiner says municipalities are already facing increased costs because of provincial policies.
9: Now they're downloading the cost of their scandals onto municipalities.
7: The province did not respond to a request for comment. Sean Jeffords, CBC News, Toronto.
5: Canadians are entering a new work week under a new trade war. Over the weekend, fresh 50% U.S. tariffs kicked in on $28 billion worth of Canadian goods. Prime Minister Mark Carney says that Canada will respond dollar for dollar after Labor Day. He's also expected to announce new supports for the Canadian businesses hit hard by this trade dispute. Rafi Bujikanian reports.
10: We know there is still some level of contact between U.S.-Canada Trade Relations Minister Dominic LeBlanc and U.S. Trade Representative Jameson Greer, but it is striking that the Prime Minister said quite openly there are no current plans to get back to the negotiating table. Simultaneously, he did not enact these counter-tariffs right away. This two-week window is almost a stick that could turn into an olive branch if the Americans decide they do want to talk after all. Carney did share some details, but that's not enough for the opposition conservatives. Their U.S.-Canada relations critic Shuv Majumdar says releasing the full text of the agreement would reassure the country that walking away was the right choice.
11: It's incumbent on the Prime Minister to build that trust with the public and with the opposition. We're not asking for secret aspects of the deal or negotiation tactics, but the Canadian public deserves to know exactly what the deal was, so they should release the deal.
10: The Conservatives are also calling for Parliament to reconvene immediately. Rafi Bujikanian, CBC News, Ottawa.

0: going to read the book. Throughout the novel, the writer discusses the biography of M, but M doesn't like what she's read and they have a tense conversation about it. And as the writer leaves, M stops and says, "I've been meaning to ask, are you a guy or a girl?" What did you make of this final scene, Heather? Just 30 seconds.
1: Well, first when she said that, Rachel Cusk has been trying to move away from, you know, questions of gender essentialism. And I think what she did was she was pointing out, because she keeps in the scene pointing out to Natalie Portman that it's fiction. And I think then she is commenting to the reader, like, I told you at the beginning, this is fiction. Why are you assuming that the narrator is even a woman? And if you go back, then you realize she was not gendered through the entire book.
0: Well, Heather, really appreciate you chatting about this with us. Thank you so much for being on the show.
1: Oh, it's my pleasure.
0: Heather O'Neill is a novelist from Montreal. Her most recent books include Valentine in Montreal and The Capital of Dreams. Rachel Cusk's new novel, Life of M, is out tomorrow. And that's it for the show today. I'm Emile Niazi, sitting in for Elamine Abdel-Mahmoud. Thanks for listening.
2: Good morning. It's 11:30. I'm Natalia Goodwin with an update from the CBC Ottawa newsroom. Donald Trump is ramping up his trade war on Canada. In a social media post made in the last hour, the U.S. president says all Canadian-made vehicles, auto parts, and steel entering the U.S. will face a 50% tariff. His post says that this will go into effect January 1st of next year. CBC News has learned that five municipalities who the Doug Ford government promised to pay back after they incurred costs during the Greenbelt scandal are still waiting to be reimbursed nearly 3 years later, saying they're owed a total of $850,000. And WestJet flight attendants are wrapping up a week-long vote on a new tentative contract. The Canadian Union of Public Employees says the agreement includes more than 18% wage increases over 3 years and compensation for work performed on the ground. More news here at noon. Here's the weather forecast for Ottawa. Showers this afternoon and the risk of a thunderstorm, a high of 20, feeling more like 25. More showers this evening and the risk of a thunderstorm, a low of 14. For tomorrow, mainly cloudy with a 40% chance of showers, a high of 22, feeling more like 27. Clearing up tomorrow night, a low of 14. For Wednesday, a mix of sun and cloud and a high of 26. Cloudy Wednesday night, a low of 16. Then another chance of showers Thursday, a high of 25. And that's your weather.
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9: With Gavin Crawford.
10: Why, hello, everybody. Welcome to Because News, Canada's funniest news quiz. I am Gavin Crawford, and joining me this week, three people who did not threaten to annihilate an entire civilization. Let's welcome them to the show. Taking a tip from Canada's passport office, if she doesn't deliver laughs in 30 minutes or less, all her jokes are free.
11: Yay.
10: It's Martha Chavez. Like the Liberals, we don't care what his politics are as long as he ups our numbers. Here to cross our floor, it's Miguel Rivas.
12: Yay! Across your aisle.
10: And finally, she's been telling the CRA that her tax return is stuck in the Strait of Hormuz. Let's welcome Ann Pornell.
13: They're all write-offs. They're all legit write-offs.
10: All right, panel, are you ready to make some games out of the news?
11: Yes.
14: Sure.
10: Then let's do just that.
15: Here we go.
16: Yeah!
10: Well, it's been a couple of weeks in between songs, panel, so get ready for an altered lyric. That's right, this tune has been changed to reflect a major news story. So lift up your eyes and your hearts, if you will, and please be ready for questions.

0: I'm Amanda Pfeffer. Coming up on Ontario Today.
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3: Good afternoon. It's mostly cloudy and 18 degrees. I'm Natalia Goodwin. Here's the latest from the CBC Ottawa newsroom. Donald Trump is ramping up his trade war on Canada. In a post this morning on social media, the U.S. president is vowing even more intense duties targeting Canadian steel and autos. Chris Reyes has more from New York.
4: President Trump wrote in this new post, Canada has been ripping off the United States of America for years. And then he wrote this. On January 1st, 2027, tariffs on all cars, trucks, both large and small, automotive parts and steel will be increased to 50%. Worth noting that he did not mention CUSMA, nor whether this now includes exports once protected by that deal. If so, this could represent a real major escalation. Trump ends the post with even more combative language. He writes, Canada will be treated like a state no longer. On trade and in other ways, also they are among the worst nations in the world to deal with. They feel entitled, and yet we don't need Canada. They need us. Chris Reyes, CBC News, New York.
3: Prime Minister Mark Carney has already vowed to respond dollar for dollar to the U.S. tariffs that just kicked in. Carney is also expected to announce new supports for the Canadian businesses hit hard by the dispute. Meanwhile, Canadian premiers are delivering strong messages of their own. Rafi Puchakanyan has more.
5: Let's start with Ontario's Doug Ford. He was on the radio station News Talk 1010 this morning.
6: Well, he can kiss my ass as far as I'm concerned. We're going to go at him full steam.
5: We also heard from British Columbia's David Eby on CNN.
7: In terms of hitting your number one customer with a 50% tariff and expecting that we wouldn't do the same is bizarre. So we will. The Prime Minister has been very clear. Tariff American company goods coming into Canada. And we will ensure that Canadians buy from other places in response to this.
5: All of this as there is pressure on the Prime Minister from the federal opposition as well. The Conservatives asking to see the exact details of what's in the draft agreement Mark Carney rejected this weekend. Rafi Bujikanian, CBC News, Ottawa.
3: In Quebec, there are calls to buy more local products and support Quebec businesses dealing with new 50% U.S. tariffs. Christian Kayser is a dairy farmer and vice president of the UPA Farmers Union in the Eastern Townships. He says their industry is an economic powerhouse for regional areas and the government needs to support them.
8: You know, what we ask producers to do is a lot more than what, you know, the U.S. is. So if Canadians want to take care of the environment, if Canadians want animals to have comfort and be well treated, well, that the Canadian product reassures them of that.
3: He says tariffs on aluminum and steel are also a blow as equipment for farming has become more expensive. Premier Doug Ford's government promised to repay communities who incurred costs because of the Greenbelt scandal, but CBC News has learned five municipalities who asked for compensation are still waiting to be reimbursed. Queen's Park reporter Sean Jeffords has the story.
9: I made a promise to you that I wouldn't touch the Greenbelt. I broke that promise. And for that, I am very sorry.
10: Doug Ford in the fall of 2023, scrapping plans to open parts of the Greenbelt for development. A month after the premier's apology, his government said it would reimburse municipalities affected by the scandal. And according to documents obtained through a Freedom of Information request, five communities came forward saying they were owed a total of $850,000. All confirmed to CBC News they're still waiting to be paid back. Nearly 3 years later, NDP MPP Jeff Birch is calling on the government to make good on its promise.
11: To apologize for a mistake, but then not come back and redress people that you've wronged. And that's what's happened here.
10: Durham Region, Pickering, Grimsby, Guelph, and Wellington County all asked to be repaid for lost staff time and legal and consulting fees. Green Party leader Mike Schreiner says municipalities are already facing increased costs because of provincial policies.
12: Now they're downloading the cost of their scandals onto municipalities.
10: The province did not respond to a request for comment. Sean Jeffords, CBC News, Toronto.
3: Ottawa Fire Services says an electrical explosion over the weekend has damaged at least two Kanata businesses. First responders were called to a strip mall on Silver 7 Road following reports of a nearby transformer blowout. Firefighters say there were no active flames when they arrived, but storefront windows had been shattered. Escalo Spa Kanata had to close its doors after the explosion. The spa's owner told CBC that the business is scrambling to rebook clients at another location while their power is out indefinitely. The cause of the explosion is being investigated, but Ottawa police rather say the incident is not considered suspicious. That's the news for now from the CBC Ottawa Newsroom. For news updated throughout the day and night, stay tuned to CBC Radio 1 or our website, cbc.ca/Ottawa. In the weather forecast, cloudy today with a few showers beginning near noon. There is a risk of a thunderstorm this afternoon as well. A high of 20 today, but feeling more like 25. More showers tonight with another risk of a thunderstorm, a low of 14. For tomorrow, mainly cloudy with a 40% chance of showers, a high of 22, feeling more like 27 tomorrow. Clear tomorrow night, a low of 14.

0: Marika Walsh, you know, a final 15-second thought from you.
1: I think that if there is no walk back in the next 2 weeks, Canadians should prepare for very difficult decisions and kitchen table decisions for many families. And so while there is cheerleading in what the Prime Minister is doing, there are real world consequences that could be coming.
0: We'll be right back in 90 seconds.
2: Good afternoon. It's 12:30. I'm Natalia Goodwin with the latest from the CBC Ottawa newsroom. Donald Trump is ramping up his trade war on Canada. In a social media post this morning, the U.S. president says all Canadian-made vehicles, auto parts, and steel entering the U.S. will face a 50% tariff as of January 1st. Trump says Canada is among the worst nations to deal with, claiming Canadians are an entitled people. Ukraine is celebrating 35 years of independence from the Soviet Union. It comes as Kyiv continues to defend itself against Russia's invasion. In a defiant speech, President Volodymyr Zelensky says his country wants peace, but not at any price. And Ottawa Fire Services say an electrical explosion over the weekend has damaged at least two Kanata businesses. First responders were called to a strip mall on Silver 7 Road following reports of a nearby transformer blowout. There were no active flames, but storefront windows had been shattered. Here's the weather forecast for Ottawa. Showers this afternoon and the risk of a thunderstorm. A high of 20, feeling more like 25. More showers this evening and the risk of a thunderstorm. A low of 14. For tomorrow, mainly cloudy with a 40% chance of showers. A high of 22, feeling more like 27. Clearing up tomorrow night, a low of 14. For Wednesday, a mix of sun and cloud and a high of 26. Cloudy Wednesday night, a low of 16. Then another chance of showers Thursday, a high of 25. And that's your weather.
0: You're listening to the province's Open Line Show, Ontario Today. Welcome back. This hour, we are dedicating the full hour to hear your reaction to the collapse of the trade talks between Canada and the U.S. Our number is 1-888-817-8995. Gardening Show will return next week. We've been listening to the Prime Minister in a news conference this hour. He's in Lévis, Quebec. Here's some of what we've heard about the federal government's latest investment.
3: Canadian businesses now enjoy tariff-free access to 1.5 billion consumers. Over the next 6 months, we will double that number through new trade deals with ASEAN and India. This fall, we will begin intense discussions with the European Union, the world's second largest economy, to build a much stronger and deeper economic and security partnership. Now, we can build such unparalleled access because we're trusted, because we're reliable, and because we have what the world wants. But our connections depend on accessible, secure sea routes that carry our world-class products.
0: Ken, that's the Prime Minister. We expect that the question period part of this news conference, which will be the interesting part in the context of this show, which is about the trade agreement, we expect that to begin, and we'll dip in once we get to that part of the news conference. John is in Watertown. We're asking for your reaction to Canada's decision to walk away from the table when it came to those trade talks and the trade talk deadline with the United States. Go ahead, John. Are you there, John?
4: Hello.
0: Hi. Go ahead.
4: Okay. I totally support our Prime Minister's reaction to the American problem, but I think we're going to need extremely robust consumption in the Canadian market to countervail what the Americans are doing. So I think what we really need is a negative GST. And the subsidy for that should be paid for by the money raised from American tariffs on American goods. And that's my suggestion.
0: I want to play for us, and want to thank you very much for your call. François-Philippe Champagne held a news conference after 11 this morning, and he's a Minister of Finance and National Revenue, and he talked about what we can expect in terms of help for Canadians affected by these latest tariffs.
5: First, liquidity for businesses, so both in terms of contribution and loans, and at the same time, support for workers, families, workers, because what we've learned is that the most important thing we could do is to

0: unforgettable. 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
2: On the 10th anniversary of the Tragically Hip's final concert in Kingston, Ontario, CBC replays the farewell performance, and I'll talk with a hip expert about what made the band a beloved Canadian icon.
3: This is CBC News. Good afternoon. It's partly cloudy and 19 degrees. I'm Natalia Goodwin. Here's the latest from the CBC Ottawa newsroom. Donald Trump is ramping up his trade war on Canada. In a post this morning on social media, the U.S. president is vowing even more intense duties targeting Canadian steel and autos. Chris Reyes has more from New York.
4: President Trump wrote in this new post, Canada has been ripping off the United States of America for years. And then he wrote this, on January 1st, 2027, tariffs on all cars, trucks, both large and small, automotive parts and steel will be increased to 50%. Worth noting that he did not mention CUSMA, nor whether this now includes exports once protected by that deal. If so, this could represent a real major escalation. Trump ends the post with even more combative language. He writes, Canada will be treated like a state no longer. On trade and in other ways, also they are among the worst nations in the world to deal with. They feel entitled, and yet we don't need Canada, they need us. Chris Reyes, CBC News, New York.
3: From coast to coast, premiers say they're now focusing on protecting and strengthening the Canadian economy. But Premier Doug Ford had a blunt response to Trump's tariffs during a radio interview this morning. Ford had this to say on News Talk 1010.
5: Well, he can kiss my ass as far as I'm concerned. We're going to go at him full steam. And we buy 400% more cars than anyone in the world.
3: Ford will be holding a news conference in Hamilton later this afternoon. Amid the backdrop of the trade war, Prime Minister Mark Carney announced the expansion of the partnership with Quebec. The federal government is pitching in $11 billion to build six new icebreakers for the Canadian Coast Guard. They'll be built by Davie Shipyard in Lévis, creating an estimated 5,000 jobs. Carney called it the largest shipbuilding initiative in Quebec's history.
6: We'll move fast. The first steel. Canadian steel. The first steel will be cut next fall. The first ship will be delivered 5 years later, and the first full fleet, and the full fleet will be in service 5 years after that.
3: Carney says the advanced marine equipment carried on board will be supplied by manufacturers in Nova Scotia. The icebreakers will work in Atlantic Canada and the St. Lawrence through the winter and in the Arctic during the summer. Ukraine is commemorating its Independence Day. President Volodymyr Zelensky lays a wreath at the Wall of Remembrance in Kyiv. UK Prime Minister Andy Burnham is among the world leaders attending the event. Willie Lowry has more.
7: Good morning. UK Prime Minister Andy Burnham arrived in Ukraine this morning to help the country mark its 35th Independence Day. It's Burnham's first international trip since taking office last month. Burnham is expected to provide Ukraine with critical information that will allow the country to develop its own long-range ballistic missile capabilities. Volodymyr Avrilov, Ukraine's former deputy minister of defense, says the new technology could be instrumental in Kyiv's ability to hit deeper into Russia.
8: It would be a kind of game changer when the first Ukrainian ballistic missile will reach some kind of targets close to Moscow.
7: While in Kyiv, Burnham will chair a meeting of the Coalition of the Willing, a group of dozens of countries who have pledged to support Ukraine against Russia's war of aggression. Canada is a key member of that coalition. Willie Lowry, CBC News, London.
3: WestJet flight attendants are wrapping up a week-long vote on a new tentative contract. The Canadian Union of Public Employees says the agreement includes more than 18% in wage increases over 3 years and compensation for work performed on the ground, which was a sticking point during negotiations. That's the news for now from the CBC Ottawa newsroom. 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Here's the weather forecast for Ottawa. Showers this

And I was not happy with what other people were writing. Mm-hmm. And I thought it was all just, hey, he's Captain Canada. He writes songs about Canada. And I was like, there's so much more to talk about here. And I just didn't want him to.

0: That was The Tragically Hip with Bob Cajun. I am Antonio Michael Downing. You're listening to The Next Chapter. We'll be back after this break for news and weather.
1: Good afternoon. It's 1:30. I'm Natalia Goodwin with the latest from the CBC Ottawa newsroom. The U.S. president is threatening even more tariffs on Canada. Donald Trump says starting in January, levies on cars, trucks, auto parts and steel will increase to 50%. Canadian steel has already been

subject to a 50% tariff rate since last year. Today's comments provided no details on those existing tariffs. Meanwhile, Prime Minister Mark Carney announced the expansion of the partnership with Quebec today. The federal government is pitching in $11 billion to build 6 new icebreakers for the Canadian Coast Guard. They will be built at Davie Shipyard at Lévis, creating an estimated 5,000 jobs. And Iran's currency has hit a record low as the U.S. prepares to target the country with new economic sanctions. The rial opened trading today at just over $2 million to the U.S. dollar. More news here at 2. Here's the weather forecast for Ottawa. Showers this afternoon and the risk of a thunderstorm, a high of 20, feeling more like 25. More showers this evening and the risk of a thunderstorm, a low of 14. For tomorrow, mainly cloudy with a 40% chance of showers, a high of 22, feeling more like 27. Clearing up tomorrow night, a low of 14. For Wednesday, a mix of sun and cloud and a high of 26. Cloudy Wednesday night, a low of 16. Then another chance of showers Thursday, a high of 25. And that's your weather.

0: increase to 50%. In an online post, he accused Canada of being among the worst nations to deal with. The president added he will no longer treat Canada like a state. Canadian steel has already been subject to a 50% tariff rate since last year. Today's comments provided no details on those existing tariffs. Prime Minister Mark Carney has already vowed to respond dollar to dollar to those U.S. tariffs that just kicked in. Carney is also expected to announce new supports for the Canadian businesses hard hit by the dispute. Meanwhile, Canadian premiers are delivering strong messages of their own. Rafi Bujukanyan has more.
1: Let's start with Ontario's Doug Ford. He was on the radio station News Talk 1010 this morning.
2: Well, he can kiss my ass as far as I'm concerned. We're going to go at him full steam.
1: We also heard from British Columbia's David Eby on CNN.
3: In terms of hitting your number one customer with a 50% tariff and expecting that we wouldn't do the same is bizarre. So we will. The Prime Minister has been very clear. Tariff American company goods coming into Canada, and we will ensure that Canadians buy from other places in response to this.
1: All of this as there is pressure on the Prime Minister from the federal opposition as well. The Conservatives asking to see the exact details of what's in the draft agreement Mark Carney rejected this weekend. Rafi Bujukanyan, CBC News, Ottawa.
0: In Nevada, more than 40,000 people have been ordered to evacuate their homes. Tens of thousands more are under evacuation alerts. A large wildfire is rapidly approaching the city of Reno.
4: The fire continues to grow. It's over 15,000 acres. We still have 0% containment.
0: Local Fire Chief Richard Edwards says the fire was likely human-caused. Investigators are working to determine the exact source. Officials say 6 people have been injured so far. The U.S. is threatening sanctions on any country that refuses to cut economic ties with Iran. Treasury Secretary Scott Bessent says the Trump administration will give nations defined timelines for when that needs to happen. He did not publicly specify what those timelines are. It's the government's latest attempt to force Tehran to yield after a tentative deal to end the war broke down.
5: Let there be no ambiguity as to the position of the United States. An economic engagement of any kind with this murderous regime will expose those responsible to the full reach of American power.
0: Bessent says closing Iran's bank branches abroad is among the activities the U.S. will demand of other countries. Iran's currency today dropped to a record low against the U.S. dollar. Back here at home, the federal government has announced what's being called the largest shipbuilding project in Quebec history. The Davie Shipyard in Lévis will build 6 new icebreakers for the Canadian Coast Guard. Gloria Enriquez reports.
6: Mark Carney says the ships will replace Canada's aging fleet and will allow Canadian trade to flourish year-round, as they will be used to break ice and escort ships through the frozen waters of the St. Lawrence Seaway and the Arctic. The government says this ensures the maritime movement of nearly $40 billion worth of goods each year.
7: We'll move fast. The first steel, Canadian steel, the first steel will be cut next fall. The first ship will be delivered 5 years later, and the first full fleet. And the full fleet will be in service 5 years after that.
6: The announcement comes as trade talks with the United States failed over the weekend. Carney says we must focus on what we can control, and that is building Canada and building at home. Gloria Enriquez, CBC News, Lévis, Quebec.
0: And that is the news for the CBC News this hour. 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Here's the weather forecast for Ottawa. Showers this afternoon and the risk of a thunderstorm. A high of 20, feeling more like 25. More showers this evening and the risk of a thunderstorm. A low of 14. For tomorrow, mainly cloudy with a 40% chance of showers. A high of 22, feeling more like 27. Clearing up tomorrow night, a low of 14. For Wednesday, a mix of sun and cloud and a high of 26. Cloudy Wednesday night, a low of 16. Then another chance of showers Thursday, a high of 25. And that's your weather.
8: I'm Nala Ayed, and this is Ideas in the Afternoon.
9: I cared for a young child who had had a very serious anoxic brain injury and was left in a persistent vegetative state.

is not in alignment with our values, but for some reason we can't do the right thing. And that leaves us feeling a sense of what I would call moral distress. And then, you know, beyond that, if that moral distress really isn't relieved and there's some kind of moral adversity that overwhelms our capacity to feel that we can be a whole person,

Good afternoon. It's 2:30. I'm Natalia Goodwin with the latest from the CBC Ottawa newsroom. Ottawa Fire Services say an electrical explosion over the weekend has damaged at least two Kanata businesses. The first responders were called to a strip mall on Silver 7 Road following reports of a nearby transformer blowout. Firefighters say there were no active flames when they arrived, but storefront windows had been shattered. Donald Trump is ramping up his trade war on Canada. In a social media post this morning, the U.S. president says all Canadian-made vehicles, auto parts, and steel entering the U.S. will face a 50% tariff as of January 1st. And Ukraine is celebrating 35 years of independence from the Soviet Union. It comes as Kyiv continues to defend itself against Russia's invasion. In a defiant speech, President Volodymyr Zelensky says his country wants peace, but not at any price. More news here at 3 on CBC Radio 1, 91.5 FM in Ottawa. Here's the weather forecast for Ottawa. Showers this

Hi there, I'm Elise Skura in for Alan Neal, and this is All in a Day. Coming up on our show, no deal. Canadian and U.S. negotiators worked for weeks to find common ground on trade, but it wasn't enough. And now, President Donald Trump is pumping up his tariff threats, saying 50% levies are on the way. We hear what industries could take the hit. Plus, Prime Minister Mark Carney and Premier Doug Ford react. And more creeping border concerns. Anyone with a garden knows that once certain plants take hold, they are hard to control. We hear from a gardening expert who wants stricter rules around selling invasive species. And we've known a long time that there's a difference between how men and women experience heart attacks. Today, our house doctor breaks down a new study that sheds more light on the issue. Plus, bragging rights are back up for grabs in our summer series, Rep the Riding. This time we're welcoming MPP Stephen Blay and MP Sophie Chattel, who will spend an hour searching their ridings for an item that fits our theme. And no, you can't know what that theme is unless you stay tuned. All that and more coming up on All in a Day.

0: Kingston. Natalia Goodwin is here. Good afternoon, Natalia.
1: Good afternoon, Elise.
0: And you've got a look at what our reporters are working on today.
1: Yeah, that's right. So Ottawa police have just provided an update into their investigation of the suspicious deaths of two Ottawa residents over the weekend. The first man was in his 30s who died from injuries after a single vehicle collision near Montebello, Quebec. Quebec Provincial Police responded to the crash just after midnight Saturday, and Ottawa police say they were asked to help in that investigation. They later determined the man's injuries were suspicious. And then later on Saturday morning, investigators say they visited a home in Lower Town where they found a second dead person inside. Now police say one of those deaths is being investigated as a femicide. And we're getting more details today about an explosion in Kanata over the weekend as well. The electrical incident damaged at least two businesses. First responders were called to a strip mall on Silver 7 Road, and that was after reports of a nearby transformer blowout. Now the businesses in the area are wondering when they'll be able to reopen as their power remains out. And the Byward Market District Authority has a new acting director. The organization said that Mayan Gilly will be temporarily filling the position. And she's the organization's people and executives operations manager. So we'll have more details on those stories and others when I'm back at 3:30, Elise.
0: Thank you so much, Natalia. And Doug Hempstead is, of course, here with the weather and with a look at the roads. Mm-hmm. What do you want to start with?
2: Well, we'll start with the weather, I suppose. It's pretty out there today. You know, it's kind of meh weather. It's overcast downtown, mm-hmm. mostly cloudy here, mostly cloudy out at the Ottawa Airport where they make the official observations. And yeah, meh and bleh is not part of the official observations. Never mind. It's 20 degrees here in Ottawa. It's going to go down to 14 tonight with some showers overnight. Everywhere is going to get some showers from the looks of it, or possibility of showers in Quinte West, but everywhere else it seems pretty definite. Kingston is 2 degrees cooler than here in the nation's capital. It's 18 there, but that means that your overnight low isn't too much of a change from what the temperature is right now. In Kingston, it's 18. It's going down to 15. You're going to have showers overnight as well. Cornwall's 21, so it's a little bit warmer than Ottawa, but going down to 14, the same as Ottawa overnight, with showers like everywhere else. Belleville and Trenton in Quinte West, it's 19, so that's also cooler than Ottawa. Some light rain currently falling there. It's CFB Trenton. Going down to 15 tonight with a 30% chance of more showers or light rain overnight. Pembroke and Petawawa, 20 degrees there, mostly cloudy, going down to 15 with showers overnight. Maniwaki is 21 degrees, so it's in a two-way tie for the warmest place this afternoon there in Cornwall. Going down to 14 tonight with a few showers overnight in Maniwaki. It was not busy at all this morning. It was really, really efficient on all the major routes. Not slow at all. It's busier now than it was at any point this morning. The 417 is fairly heavy, actually, westbound, right in downtown Ottawa from like Bronson into Western Centretown, almost to Parkdale. It's busy a second time on the westbound 417 from Carling to just about Maitland. Eastbound 417 is sort of busy in between those two spots. It's busy eastbound on the 417 from just before Carling into just the other side of Island Park Drive. Not seeing any, nothing bad has happened to cause this. It's just that time of day. Also, there's lane reductions on the 417 in and around Parkdale and Rochester, so that's causing some slowdowns. There is one collision to warn you about, though, that's sort of very close to the 417. It's on Maitland, and it's affecting the exit ramp off the eastbound 417 for Maitland, with that decreasing radius curve looks like it's just stopped and in danger of backing up onto the 417. But the collision is sort of technically on southbound Maitland, just south of the 417. So that's a bit of an issue there. Hopefully that gets cleared fairly soon. Northbound Island Park Drive, a bit busy approaching the Champlain Bridge, but that bridge and all the bridges between Ottawa and Gatineau seem fine. No issues on the eastbound 50, leaving Hull and going into Gatineau. The eastbound 174 going out to and through Orleans, also very efficient there. Hunt Club Road, nothing really scary going on there at the moment. It's a little bit busy in and around the Rideau River, so eastbound Hunt Club at Prince of Wales and westbound at Riverside. If you see something that I should know about this afternoon, though, you can call me and tell me about it, or you can text me about it, 613-288-6900. Elise, I'm back with more in about 20 minutes.
0: All right, talk to you then. Thank you for that, Doug. You're listening to All in a Day on CBC Radio 1. The 2026 Ontario Folk Music Award nominees have just been announced. Ottawa's Amanda Raume is nominated for Album of the Year for The Truth We Hold and for Song of the Year for this track, Unforgettable.

0: That was Amanda Rayom with Unforgettable. It's 3:14 in Ottawa. It looked like Canada and the U.S. were close to arriving at a trade deal, but less than an hour before last week's deadline, talks broke down and 50% U.S. tariffs went into effect on hundreds of Canadian goods. Prime Minister Mark Carney has said that Canada will respond with retaliatory tariffs after Labor Day. And U.S. President Donald Trump threatened even more tariffs on Canadian automobiles, car parts, and steel. Reporters asked Carney about that earlier today in Quebec.
1: It's not a surprise for us that the U.S. would take some form of reprisal to our response to their unjustified tariff, which was on top of other unjustified tariffs. That's not a surprise. But what message does that send to the workers in Michigan and Ohio and Kentucky and Alabama who rely on Canadian demand? We're their largest customer for automobiles, more than the European Union, Japan, Korea, many others combined, and the United Kingdom. I'm going to throw them in as well. This is the most successful automotive partnership in history. It's existed for all my life, for 60 years. And the president is doing what we not just suspected, but we had confirmed through the terms that they were offering. Instead of a quick change to the terms in the automobile industry, they were putting on the table terms that gradually would have that impact. And we wouldn't accept that. So it's very revealing that this is where they go.
2: Eric Andrade, Globe and Mail. This is for Prime Minister Carney. U.S. Transportation Secretary Sean Duffy told Fox News on Sunday that Canada will come back to the negotiating table because the tariffs are so devastating and that we depend on the U.S. for our security. How do you respond to that?
1: When the Americans go to the negotiation table first with the right attitude towards our industries and a true partnership, of course we'll come to the negotiating table. Let's be clear. There is an existing arrangement between our countries and Mexico that works. It can be improved. There's ways to improve it, and we will work to improve it in ways that are to the benefit of Canadians, but also to the benefit of Americans and the people of Mexico. But an attitude at the negotiation table that Canada is a subsidiary of the United States, the Canadian industry is going to be disadvantaged relative to American industry, that we're going to set up terms so that over time, Canadian industry is going to face

0: constant headwinds. That's not something we're going to accept. And that's before you get to constraints on our ability to do what the rest of the world wants, which is to sign trade deals with Canada. And that's before the very fundamental issues on culture.
1: That was Prime Minister Mark Carney taking questions from reporters in Quebec today. Earlier, President Trump had threatened 50% tariffs on all Canadian-made cars, trucks, and steel if no deal is reached by January 1st next year. Following Carney's press conference, Ontario Premier Doug Ford spoke with reporters in Hamilton. Trump had gone after Ford on social media, saying he's less intelligent than his late brother Rob.
2: I'm not going to take any advice off a guy that's the king of bankruptcies. And he's actually tariffing his own people, taxing his own people. And I'm going to make sure I communicate through the U.S. media. I'm going to be reaching out to every single governor, every single senator, and every single congressperson. And when it comes to the midterms, I have a message to the Americans. Don't vote in a person that's going to kill your jobs. He ran on creating more jobs. Last time I checked, jobs went down in the U.S. and Ontario created more jobs. He ran on reducing the cost of living. Last time I checked, food's more expensive down there. Homes are more expensive. And the reason homes are more expensive, because he has a tariff on our lumber, which 33% of all homes that are built in the U.S. use Canadian lumber. So I'm not going to take lessons off President Trump. He's the last guy that I would take any lessons off. And it's about Team Canada. We'll see how this goes, but he wants to put pain on Canadians. We'll leverage every bit of pain we possibly can on Americans. And you know what I feel bad for? I've always said I love the American people. I still stand by that statement, because there's a lot of people in the U.S. that are calling me saying, way to go, keep going. You know, your own people, President Trump, don't even like you. And they're going to speak loud and clear when it comes to the midterms. And if I was allowed to, I'd be down there door knocking. We have two choices, folks. We either roll over and he dismantles Canada and he says 51st state. We'll never be the 51st state. We'll do whatever it takes to protect our sovereignty. We're proud Canadians. And I'll tell you one thing, you know, we'll wait it out for 2 years. We'll wait it out for 2 years, even if he lasts 2 years, but we'll wait it out. And hopefully they'll come to their senses when they see the pain he's putting on the American people. You know something? I've been in this game a lot longer than he has. I got skin on me like an alligator. And you think an insult from him hurts me? Well, bring it on, buddy. I'm ready. Bring it on. I've dealt with guys like you my whole life. And guess what? Y'all become losers because you're a loser. I cannot speak for other premiers, but a couple premiers have a lot of power to protect Canada, massive power. And I can't speak for them, but we need everyone to be on Team Canada and throw everything in the kitchen sink at them, no matter if it's electricity, if it's fuel, again, if it's potash or uranium. We need to have everything on the table, but we need a buy-in from coast to coast to coast. And we'll work together with the other premiers. I know the prime minister will, but we could put massive, massive pain on the U.S. They underestimate, President Trump underestimates us, and that's the biggest mistake, underestimating your opponent.
1: That was Ontario Premier Doug Ford speaking with reporters in Hamilton earlier today. After 4 o'clock, we'll have more on the industries affected by the U.S.'s 50% tariffs.

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Some Canadian municipalities and one national organization want action on invasive plants. Many of these invasive plant species are sold at garden centers. Cities like London, Nanaimo, and Surrey are weighing bylaws against the sale of ground cover plants like periwinkle and English ivy. And the Canadian Coalition for Invasive Plant Regulation wants the federal government to dig into this issue. Kathy Kavassalis is the co-founder of the organization. She's also a volunteer with the Mass

0: Master Gardeners of Ontario. Hello, Kathy.
1: Hello, Elise.
0: So I'm guessing that these invasive species, they're not just flying or swimming around the world all by themselves. So what kind of role do gardeners play in their spread through Canada?
1: Well, I think most people would be surprised to learn that our gardens are the primary pathway for invasive plants to enter Canada and to spread into our farm fields, our forests, and our wetlands.
0: I'm sure that that's something that, that would weigh heavy on people knowing that, and they'd like to know, I'm sure, what kinds of things we're talking about. So for our areas, Eastern Ontario, say from Kingston to Ottawa, what are some of the examples of common invasive plants that people might find?
1: Sure. Well, you can go to the Ontario Invasive Plant Council's website. They have many of these sort of grow me instead guides that can point to what's here. But we have things like Amur maple, autumn olive, common buckthorn, creeping jenny, English ivy, let's see, goutweed, Japanese barberry, honeysuckles, lily of the valley. Oh, I could go on and on. There are quite a few, unfortunately. Oh. But we as gardeners can become more aware and look for alternative choices.
0: Mm. In terms of making a plant an invasive species, what are the kinds of things that do that? What's the impact of these?
1: Well, let's think about it. So plants that are likely to be invasive have some common characteristics. They have high rates of seed production, like Tree of Heaven. It can release up to 300,000 seeds per year. Or they can spread vegetatively and form these dense monocultures like knotweed, goutweed, or periwinkle, and that can prevent other native plants from existing. They're highly competitive. They can outgrow other species. They have limited natural enemies, so few co-occurring herbivores or pathogens that can regulate their populations, and they can even change their growing conditions so that they modify the environment, making it difficult for other things to grow, like Norway maple or salt cedar. And all of these are very difficult to remove once they are established, and gardeners will recognize many of these as problem plants in their gardens.
0: Yeah, if you've got one in your garden, do you have any tips, or is there anything you can do at that point?
1: Persistence. You know, the most important thing is to prevent it from spreading outside your garden. So prevent things from seeding. Don't share them. And as much as possible, break it down into little chunks and dig, dig, dig. And of course, don't just throw it by, you know, into a wild area. You really need to sort of bag and dispose of anything that could propagate carefully.
0: Obviously, these plants know no borders, but I understand that cities are trying to kind of tamp them in a little bit by passing bylaws. We mentioned Surrey, BC, which in July passed a bylaw that would restrict the sale of invasive plants in garden centers, nurseries, things like that. What would you like to see happen at a broader level, federally?
1: You know, and this is it. Right now, it's coming down to sort of municipalities and communities or even just home gardeners trying to control this. CIPR is calling for a national approach. We need a national coordinating body to assess plants that are being sold and create a list of potentially invasive plants. And the ones that pose unacceptable risk, well, we shouldn't sell them. And the others should carry clear warning labels. New York State, just to our south, a plant like Norway maple has to carry the label invasive species, harmful to the environment, and it has to point buyers towards safer alternatives. So there are lots of things we can do. We would like not for it to be this sort of piecemeal approach that's happening now. We'd like to see a more consolidated, both a provincial and or federal approach to solving the problem.
0: And you mentioned that some of these things are already happening elsewhere. What do the people who sell plants think about these kinds of regulations?
1: Well, you know, they would actually like a level playing field, right? So if, you know, a lot of invasive plants are very easy to propagate, so they kind of have a, you know, more bang for your buck in terms of the growers. So if one person sort of opts out of selling something like goutweed or lily of the valley and, you know, they're competing with other growers who are selling it, well, that's not fair. So they would really like to see, you know, the plants regulated across the board so that everybody has, you know, this

0: same plant choices to start from.
1: What have you heard from people who might be buying those plants about how this would help them?
0: We started Sipper was we were hearing from the public. I'm a master gardener. We give advice to the public, and we were saying, well, you know, don't plant that tree. It's going to be a problem. And they would say, well, why are they selling it? What are you doing about it? And basically, they want to know, because when people go to the garden centers, they assume that what they're buying is not harmful, right? So we need to have those plants either labeled as potentially harmful. We label other products. We need to label our plants. And or we need to just stop selling them. You know, right now, it's, you know, our sink is overflowing, right? When you have a faucet that's overflowing, you don't just mop up the problem, which is what we're doing now. You turn off the tap, because it is costing us millions to control these things, and yet we're doing nothing to stop the source of the problem.
1: All right. Thank you so much, Kathy. I really appreciate your tips for us today.
0: Well, thank you. I really appreciate you bringing this to the attention of folks.
1: Kathy Cavassalis is the co-founder of the Canadian Coalition for Invasive Plant Regulation.

0: now Doug is back with an update on the roads for us.
1: I remember, I don't think my mother ever forgave my father for planting mint.
0: Oh, yes. Every time you mow, I had the same as a kid. Every time you mow the lawn, it smells just like mint.
1: Yeah. Fresh. It was just everywhere. It was just everywhere. That and mustard as well. It was just like crazy. Westbound 417, busy there from Bronson into Western Centertown. It lets up briefly, but essentially stays heavy from Bronson right out to Woodruff on the westbound 417. At times, pretty slow, too, like going through Carling, heading towards Maitland. That's slow on the westbound 417. Heavy eastbound through there as well from just before Maitland into about Parkdale. It sort of lets up a little bit as you're approaching Parkdale. A collision on the on Maitland near the ramp on the south side of the highway. That looks to be clear now, so that's good news going into the sort of the heart of the afternoon peak period. The southbound 416, a bit busy there, going underneath the Bruin Road overpass in Bell's Corners near the high school. It's busy because of construction still at Baseline and Greenbank. That's not going to change. That's heavy. There was a collision, though, on Hunt Club Road. Westbound, just west of the Rideau River as you're approaching Prince of Wales after Riverside. So it's pretty heavy there both directions because of that and because it just always is busy there no matter what happens. But so be mindful of that at the moment. I'm back with more of it after the news.
0: Thank you so much, Doug. I'm Elise Gura, filling in for Alan Neal. And this is All in a Day on CBC Radio 1, 91.5 FM in Ottawa, 107.5 in Kingston. 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
2: This is CBC News. Good afternoon. It's sunny and 22 degrees in Ottawa. I'm Natalia Goodwin with the latest from the CBC Ottawa newsroom. We have new details on the deaths of two Ottawa residents over the weekend. The first person, a man in his 30s, died of his injuries after a single vehicle collision. Quebec Provincial Police say it was near Montebello, Quebec, and officers responded just after midnight Saturday. Ottawa police say the Quebec police asked for help in that investigation, adding that they determined the man's injuries were suspicious. Later Saturday morning, investigators say they visited a home on Gig Avenue in Lower Town. Police say they found a second body inside. Police now say the woman's death is being investigated as a femicide. Ottawa Fire Services says an electrical explosion over the weekend has damaged at least two Kanata businesses. First responders were called to a strip mall on Silver 7 Road following reports of a nearby transformer blowout. Now businesses in the area are unsure when they will be able to reopen. Tanya Farlinger is the owner of Exhalo Spa in Kanata.
3: It's exhausting. It's mentally exhausting, I won't lie. I can't imagine. I mean, this whole row of businesses is going through the same thing right now. So I've reached out to a lot of them as well. I think it's just important to show support for one another, and that really does help get through it.
2: The cause of the explosion is still under investigation, but Ottawa police say the incident is not considered suspicious. The U.S. president is threatening even more tariffs on Canada. Donald Trump saying in January, levies on cars, trucks, auto parts and steel will increase to 50%. Prime Minister Mark Carney had already vowed to respond dollar for dollar to the U.S. tariffs that just

0: kicked in. Carney is also expected to announce new supports for Canadian businesses hit hard by the dispute. Meanwhile, Canadian premiers are delivering strong messages of their own. Rafi Buchanan has more.
1: Let's start with Ontario's Doug Ford. He was on the radio station News Talk 1010 this morning.
2: Well, he can kiss my ass as far as I'm concerned. We're going to go at him full steam.
1: We also heard from British Columbia's David Eby on CNN.
3: In terms of hitting your number one customer with a 50% tariff and expecting that we wouldn't do the same is bizarre. So we will. The Prime Minister has been very clear. Tariff American company goods coming into Canada. And we will ensure that Canadians buy from other places in response to this.
1: All of this as there is pressure on the Prime Minister from the federal opposition as well. The Conservatives asking to see the exact details of what's in the draft agreement Mark Carney rejected this weekend. Rafi Buchanan, CBC News, Ottawa.
0: Amidst the trade war, the federal government has announced what's being called the largest shipbuilding project in Quebec history. The Davie Shipyard in Lévis will build six new icebreakers for the Canadian Coast Guard. Gloria Enriquez reports.
4: Mark Carney says the ships will replace Canada's aging fleet and will allow Canadian trade to flourish year-round, as they will be used to break ice and escort ships through the frozen waters of the St. Lawrence Seaway and the Arctic. The government says this ensures the maritime movement of nearly $40 billion worth of goods each year.
5: We'll move fast. The first steel, Canadian steel, the first steel will be cut next fall. The first ship will be delivered 5 years later, and the first full fleet. And the full fleet will be in service 5 years after that.
4: The announcement comes as trade talks with the United States failed over the weekend. Carney says we must focus on what we can control, and that is building Canada and building at home. Gloria Enriquez, CBC News, Lévis, Quebec.
0: Premier Doug Ford's government promised to repay communities who incurred costs because of the Greenbelt scandal. But CBC News has learned five municipalities who asked for compensation are still waiting to be reimbursed. Queen's Park reporter Sean Jeffords has the story.
6: I made a promise to you that I wouldn't touch the Greenbelt. I broke that promise. And for that, I am very sorry.
7: Doug Ford in the fall of 2023, scrapping plans to open parts of the Greenbelt for development. A month after the premier's apology, his government said it would reimburse municipalities affected by the scandal. And according to documents obtained through a Freedom of Information request, five communities came forward saying they were owed a total of $850,000. All confirmed to CBC News they're still waiting to be paid back. Nearly 3 years later, NDP MPP Jeff Birch is calling on the government to make good on its promise.
8: To apologize for a mistake, but then not come back and redress people that you've wronged. And that's what's happened here.
7: Durham Region, Pickering, Grimsby, Guelph, and Wellington County all asked to be repaid for lost staff time and legal and consulting fees. Green Party leader Mike Schreiner says municipalities are already facing increased costs because of provincial policies.
9: Now they're downloading the cost of their scandals onto municipalities.
7: The province did not respond to a request for comment. Sean Jeffords, CBC News, Toronto.
0: And finally, the Byward Market District Authority has a new acting director. The organization said that Mayan Gilley will be temporarily filling the position. Gilley is the organization's people and executive operations manager. This comes after the organization parted ways with executive director Victoria Williston earlier this month. She was appointed to the job in January. She had previously been the organization's communications and marketing manager. That's the news for now from the CBC Ottawa Newsroom. Now here's Doug with a look at the roads.
10: It's busy on the westbound 417 from Bronson all the way out to just about Woodruff. Eastbound 417 thick as well from Maitland into nearly Parkdale. No collisions there on the 417, but it's busy just sort of west of downtown. Eastbound and westbound. Hunt Club Road is slow eastbound approaching Prince of Wales because of an earlier collision there. The collision's actually on the westbound Hunt Club Road, but it's affecting traffic kind of both directions there around Prince of Wales. Slow both directions. It might be anyway this time of day, but it's certainly not helping matters. There's construction in Billings Bridge, so it's quite heavy both directions on Riverside Drive there, converging on Bank Street. So southbound coming down from Smythe, northbound coming up from Bronson, the RA Centre, that area. The eastbound 174 isn't too bad. It's briefly busier on Montreal Road. It's also briefly busy at the split. If you're trying to get around that by maybe using the Ennis Road route to go to Orleans, there is a collision just east of the 417, right around Sierra.

0: Sayreville as you're approaching Sayreville. So it's a bit slow there, approaching like the Costco, like going past the Costco, approaching the Flying Squirrel Trampoline Park, that area. It's pretty heavy on McDonald Cartier Bridge going to Gatineau right now. Of course, there's lane reductions on that bridge going on until the end of November. They're sort of set up for peak period. They alternate which lanes are where there's more lanes and more closures. So this time of day, there should be more lanes headed to Gatineau than headed to Ottawa, but it's still pretty busy on the McDonald-Cartier Bridge going from King Edward over to Gatineau. The eastbound 50, busy up to about Lac-Nemi. Not bad on the Champlain Bridge, but it's very, very backed up approaching at Northbound Island Park Drive, as well as eastbound and westbound on the Kitsibi Mekan. In fact, the westbound Mekan is heavy from Parkdale right to the Champlain Bridge. The other bridge that's busy is the Chaudière Bridge. It's kind of busy both directions, as a matter of fact, most of it between the War Museum and Hull. I'm back with more, at least in about 20 minutes.
1: Thank you so much for that, Doug. And taking a look at the weather, I am about to say something that no one wants to hear. I guess we've heard it so much this summer, but showers could be on the way tonight. They're set to end near midnight. Then it's cloudy with a chance of more wet weather. And there's also, once again, risk of a thunderstorm. Tonight's low is 14 degrees. Taking a look at tomorrow's forecast, you know, a little bit of chance of showers. It's a little bit more likely we're going to stave off some of that wet weather. Tomorrow's high is 22 degrees. It is going to be humid, though, so it could feel more like 27. 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It's 3:38.

0: Last week in our conversation with health contributor Dr. Iris Gorfinkel, we looked at how heart attacks happen. This week, we're focusing on how women and men experience the lead up to a heart attack differently. That includes early and acute symptoms of heart trouble. A landmark study in the journal Circulation is shedding some light on that situation. Dr. Gorfinkel joins us now to discuss. She's a family physician and clinical researcher. Hello, doctor.
1: A warm hello to you.
0: So let's begin with how the heart works. What's happening when a person has a heart attack?
1: So our coronary arteries are the plumbing that deliver oxygen-rich blood that the heart needs to keep pumping. These arteries get damaged over time by high blood pressure, high cholesterol, smoking, diabetes. Sometimes it's family history that's doing the damage or just age. All of these things accelerate plaque buildup. That's made of greasy cholesterol at its core. And it builds up inside the coronary arteries over decades. That reduces the blood that can flow through them. Now, plaque is really fragile. It's got this thin fibrous cap that prevents it from breaking apart. But when it does, a blood clot will form right away, and that can block the coronary artery, cutting off the blood flow. No blood flow means no oxygen. That part of the heart that artery is feeding will die. That's what happens in a heart attack. So that's where these researchers from Harvard came in. They wanted to see how much plaque women tend to have compared to men before having a heart attack.
0: And so in this study, what exactly did the researchers do?
1: They looked at data from nearly 200 centers across Canada and the United States. This included nearly 4,300 men and women whose average age was 60. All of them had stable chest pain to begin with and no previous history of coronary disease. Each one had a CT angiogram. Now, that's a CAT scan that shows how much plaque is in their coronary arteries. Then the researchers followed all these folks for 2 years, just over 2 years, to see how many would go on to have a heart attack, wind up in hospital, or die from heart disease. That way they could compare the amount of plaque in men and women before their heart attacks.
0: So what did they find?
1: The researchers found that just over half of the women studied had plaque in their coronary arteries. Compare that to 3/4 of the men. So you would think that less plaque would mean fewer heart attacks. That's not what happened. Even though women had roughly 30% less blockage on average than men, women were just as likely to have a heart attack, to wind up in hospital, and to die from a heart condition as the men. And one reason could relate to lower estrogen levels from the menopause.

0: During the menopause, we tend to gain weight, put on belly fat, our blood pressure tends to go up, our cholesterol levels get higher, and all that can increase heart attack risk. But the researchers saw that difference in plaque in men and women and said, gosh, we've got to update these guidelines. Right now, what we do is based on the amount of plaque men have. But this research clearly shows that less plaque in women also causes heart attacks. So the guidelines cannot be a one size fits all.
1: Hmm. And the symptoms, that's not one size fits all either, right? How does that compare between men and women?
0: So 3 out of 4 people have chest pain, whether or not they're a man or a woman. They're going to have chest pain, chest pressure, or chest tightness. But the biggest difference is that women are more likely to experience non-chest symptoms, like sudden dizziness, sudden lightheadedness, shortness of breath. We're also more likely than men to experience nausea, vomiting, pain in the jaw, neck, or between the shoulder blades. Women having a heart attack not only have more symptoms during the heart attack, but more warning signs leading up to one. And these are really tricky to diagnose. Sudden unexplained fatigue, sleep disturbances, anxiety. I mean, these things mimic stress and indigestion, so they're easily missed and dismissed by both patients and clinicians.
1: So when it comes to actually seeking emergency care, knowing that some of those symptoms would be hard to know that it's a potential heart attack, what do we know about the differences between when a man would see something possible and go in and when a woman would see something possibly happening and going in?
0: On average, it takes women 30 to 45 minutes longer to seek emergency care than men. Yeah, sure, the symptoms are part of the reason they're tricky to diagnose, but another reason could relate to the fact that women are more likely to juggle work, childcare, chores. We are more likely to look after an aging parent. And we also tend to worry more about causing a false alarm. We actually hesitate longer to call 911. Sad to say, but heart disease is still often viewed as a man's disease. Newsflash, it is the leading cause of premature death in Canadian women. Man or woman, that clock starts to tick as soon as the heart attack begins. Heart muscle will die from a lack of oxygen after just 20 minutes. We are talking irreversible damage. Even so, despite all that, women historically have been understudied, underdiagnosed, and undertreated.
1: Wow. And so what happens when the heart attacks are not diagnosed and treated as soon as possible?
0: It can be catastrophic. Just like we can't survive long when holding our breath, the muscle of the heart dies quickly when the coronary artery gets blocked by a blood clot. That's where clot blood busting drugs come in. These are called thrombolytics. And ideally, they would be started within the first 2 to 3 hours because that's what's going to rescue the most heart muscle and save the most lives. The maximum these drugs can be given is 12 hours after symptoms begin. After that, the risks of bleeding are just too great. But they can dissolve dangerous blockages and rapidly restore the flow of blood to the heart. Now, delaying that treatment is going to drive up the risk of heart failure. It's going to drive up arrhythmias like atrial fibrillation and death. The best medicine, of course, is prevention, getting the blood pressure control, lowering the cholesterol, quitting smoking, treating diabetes. But ignoring the symptoms of heart disease can be fatal. When it comes to a heart attack, every second counts. If you suspect you could be having one, please do not wait. Time is muscle.
1: Wow. Thank you for this. Such important information to share today.
0: Many thanks for having me.
1: Dr. Iris Gorfinkel is our health contributor and joins us on Mondays.

0: Get Away From Me, I Think I'll Love You Soon, a new song from Australian singer Julia Jacklin. Up next, we continue our summer series of seeking and scavenging with politicians racing through their ridings, hunting high and low. I'll always be Yep, this is our battle that pits rep against rep with MPs and MPPs hunting everywhere for the greatest find to take home the glory. Today, two reps will ride through their ridings, crawl through their constituencies. It's their time to take home the glory if they can by being the best to rep their riding. This week, we are bringing this series to the next level with an interprovincial contest. First up, a woman who has lived in the Outaouais for 24 years and has been representing her Pontiac-Kittigan-Zibi riding since 2021. Good afternoon to you, Liberal MP Sophie Châtel.
1: Hello, Elise.
0: Hello. Welcome to Rep the Riding. So glad to have you here, as is our studio audience, of course. And now to meet. Thank you so much. Now we're going to meet, of course, your Ontario rival, a man who was born and raised in his Orleans riding, leaving only for his university years. Many will remember his time as the ward councillor. Now he's a Liberal MPP, Stephen Blais.
2: Good afternoon.
0: Welcome to you.
2: Thunderous applause.
0: Yes, to both of you. You know, we've got two fan favorites here, which is what we love to have here on Rep the Riding. So thank you both for being here. Are you excited?
3: Very much so.
0: I can feel it. I can feel it. Now, there is, of course, a river between you two, but that's not the only thing that makes this a pretty interesting matchup. I want to talk a little bit about the size of the ridings, because it's pretty different. Orleans, a little more than 200 square kilometers. Pontiac-Kittigan-Zibi is 26,000 square kilometers. Yeah. So, MP Châtel, I have to ask you, do you think it puts you at a disadvantage?
3: Well, I have a lot of treasures, so it depends on the scavenger hunt. And I have a member of my team in the Vallée de Gatineau, which is north, 2 hours north of Gatineau, and another one west, 2 hours west, that will be with me, because we only have 1 hour, right?
0: That's so right.
3: I have those two on...

0: stand by.
1: Okay, all right. You've been planning ahead, prepping for this battle.
0: I'm very competitive.
1: And MPP Blay, I want to ask you now, you know, do you think that you have an advantage or a disadvantage? Because it's clear that that there have been some preparations being taken here.
2: Well, it may be a little bit of a smaller riding, but I've lived here for 43 years, so I think I know Orleans pretty well, and hopefully we might get some good feedback from residents throughout the hour as well.
1: Yes, and I will be reminding people as soon as we've got the theme and the challenge ready that they can email us if they want to pass along their own little tips and tricks for where you might find the best item. I want to now make sure that we ask how exactly you're going to get around, because this is part of the challenge. We have to figure out, you know, what the best way is. So starting with you, MPP Blay.
2: Well, I have a car, but my office is also kind of in the heart of what you might call South Orleans business area. So depending on what it is, I might take a walk, but otherwise I'll be in my car.
1: All right. And what about you, MP Chatel?
0: Well, I'm in Chelsea right now and right next to the Gatineau Park. So if something nature related, I'm going there on foot. And if it's further, then I have a car available.
1: I love that you guys have been thinking this through, trying to figure it out, but it's always changing these themes. I should tell people, let's remind everyone how this works. So we have chosen something for you to hunt for that you can interpret in any way that you want. You know, it's all about creativity, grit here. The only thing that we have to say is that you come up with the best find and you have just 1 hour to do it. How confident do you both feel today?
0: Absolutely confident.
1: Okay.
2: I hate losing more than I love winning, so I'm very confident.
1: All right, those are strong words from both of you. Is there anything that you think might trip you up at all today?
0: Oh no, just planning on having lots of fun doing that.
1: Very good, very good. So I guess without further ado, I'm going to let you in on the secret. We're going to talk a little bit about this. So this summer, we've taken inspiration from a lot of things for the series, from film, from music. But this week, we wanted to take our reps back to school. Yes, the countdown to the first day of class is well underway. So today, we want each of you to come back in an hour with something from your riding that would make you the coolest kid at recess. We're keeping this wide open here so that you can let your creativity run wild. Anything that you would show off in the schoolyard and immediately make the in crowd. So,
0: Wow.
1: I know you're...
2: Is this the in crowd today or the in crowd when we were in school?
1: Okay, that is a great question and we're leaving it open. You know, I know that you guys are in touch with everyone, all of your constituents, young and old. So whatever you think would put you in the best position for our judge, because this will be judged and the judge will be fair. So you just got to make your best pitch.
0: The coolest kid. Oh,
2: yeah,
0: wow.
2: Sounds good.
1: So I know that you probably don't want to let either side know about what you're thinking, but do you think that you can work with that, MP Chatel?
0: Oh, absolutely. I have 10 ideas already.
1: Oh, fantastic. All right. Will you be sending out your helpers there to help you find some of these items that you might be thinking about?
0: Oh, they were so excited. I might, and we'll decide which one is the best.
1: Oh, perfect. All right. And of course, you'll be taking photos for us so that we can see all the way around. And what about you, MPP Blay? Do you have something percolating up there?
2: I've got a couple of ideas. I also have a son in high school, so I might call him up and find out what's fresh these days and see what would make him cool at recess. So we'll see.
1: All right. You know, phone a friend is allowed. You know, we don't have that many rules on this, except that you are that are fair to each other and that you come back in 1 hour. So we're going to let you get going. Are you both ready?
0: Yeah, I have a question, though.
1: Oh, please.
0: Only have one, or can we have three? We have to pick one, right?
1: You can have more than one entry.
0: Okay.

0: you can do it. Yes. I would say that you should create a heartfelt pitch for your best one when you come back to us for your judging. But okay. But we will accept more than one option. You know, maybe you want something that was hip in your day and something good today. You know, this is why we play fast and loose here, because we got to rep the riding the best way. All right. Anything else? Are you guys ready to go?
1: Ready to go.
0: All right. Good luck. And make sure you snap those photos and send them along.
1: Thank you so much.
2: Awesome. Thank you.
0: Thank you. MP Sophie Chatel and MPP Stephen Blay, they will be back. They're going to join us after 4:30 on All in a Day. And you can take part in this. If you live in Orleans or Pontiac, Kittigan, Zibi, and you have an idea on what would really school the competition, I hope that you'll consider sending us a tip. We will pass them along to our representatives out in the field. Just got to drop us a line at allinaday@cbc.ca. Once again, we are looking for what would make you the coolest kid in school if you brought it on the first day. allinaday@cbc.ca. And Doug now is back with a look at the roads.
3: It's me. The answer is me.
0: Oh, well, they can't both bring you, and they can't come here and get the photo, so this will be a little bit of a cheap shot.
3: They're going to have one of those, you know, hilarious tug-of-war things with me in the middle.
0: That might be a different competition.
3: Okay. I got a message from one of our listeners, Carolyn, who's lives in Centertown, and there's all this construction, of course, happening on Kent Street, where it's down to one lane. In that area, it seems like they've broken a gas main. There's a gas leak there, so they're rerouting traffic off of Kent. So, like, Carolyn herself lives on James Street between Kent and Lyon. So she says, yeah, traffic is being rerouted, so if you use Kent to come downtown or Lyon to leave downtown, that'll be an issue for you. I'm back with more in 5 minutes.
0: All right, thanks so much, Doug. 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I'm Elise Skura, filling in for Alan Neal this week. You can hear us at 91.5 FM in Ottawa, 107.5 FM in Kingston. We'll be right back.
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8: Sindhu V didn't start out in comedy. She was an investment banker and a stay-at-home mom before finding her voice on stage. Now, she's one of the most sought-after comics working today. She'll be here to talk about grief, family, and why humor matters now more than ever.
9: From CBC News, The World This Hour, I'm Stephanie Skanderas. The Trump administration is threatening to hit key Canadian sectors with more tariffs in the new year. It comes after Prime Minister Mark Carney suspended trade negotiations Friday, saying the U.S. asked for too much and offered too little. Chris Reyes has more.
10: A longer list of new tariff threats from U.S. President Donald Trump, who posted on social media that starting January 1st, 2027, tariffs on all Canadian cars, trucks, automotive parts, and steel will increase to 50%. No explanation if these products include goods protected by CUSMA, the Canada-U.S.-Mexico Free Trade Agreement. U.S. Trade Representative Jameson Greer insists the U.S. offered Canada a good deal.
11: We offered them the best access to the United States of any country in the world. They wanted more, and we weren't prepared to do that.
10: Greer suggests Canada walked away for political reasons. Trump accusing Canada of being entitled and one of the worst countries in the world to deal with on trade. The U.S. president insists Canada will no longer be treated like a state. Chris Reyes, CBC News, New York.
9: Donald Trump is also trading insults with Ontario Premier Doug Ford. That's after Ford sharply criticized Trump for his trade actions. Then on social media, Trump called Ford unimpressive and a flunky for the prime minister. Ford responded with this.
12: I don't respond to a dictator like President Trump, a bully like President Trump. He's the type of guy in school that would take your lunch money one day, take your toque off your head the next day, and then steal your running shoes. But I'm not going to take any advice off a guy that's the king of bankruptcies.
9: The premier is vowing to protect the jobs and paychecks of workers in affected sectors. He also says...

there. I'm Elise Skura in for Alan Neal, and this is All in a Day. More students all over Ottawa are having to go to school on empty stomachs these days. Coming up, we check in with the organization tasked with providing breakfast and snacks to needy kids in our public schools. And trade talks heat up again. It seemed like Canada and the U.S. were getting close to coming to an agreement to stave off new tariffs on hundreds of Canadian businesses. Then things took a turn, and those tariffs became more than a threat. This hour, we'll hear from a trade lawyer about what these could mean for her clients and affected industries. Later in the show, the Ottawa Red Blacks are on a losing streak, a record-breaking one. We speak with one of the people who owned the Shreveport Pirates when it was waiting and waiting and waiting for a win. And coming up after 4:30, speaking of a win, we welcome back our competitors for Rep the Riding. They're out scouring their communities right now, looking for whatever would make them the coolest kid in school. They brought it to recess on the first day of class. That's coming up on All in a Day.

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1: Hi, Elise. Well, we'll have local reaction to the big tariff news. As we've been hearing, Donald Trump today announced plans to increase levies against Canadian autos and steels to 50% in the new year. That has businesses and farmers in our region reeling for what could be next. Ottawa police say one of the two suspicious deaths that happened over the weekend is now being investigated as a femicide. Quebec Provincial Police responded to a crash just after midnight on Saturday. Ottawa police say they were asked to help in that investigation, and they later determined the man's injuries were suspicious. Then later on Saturday morning, investigators say they visited a home in Lower Town where they found a deceased woman inside. Dan Takamaw will bring us what we know so far. And Matthew Kufor will bring us the details on a

0: long-awaited upgrade to Ottawa's largest wastewater treatment plant. The federal government is kicking in $31 million toward the project. The upgrade will help with climate resilience for one of the city's most essential services, which is needed, the city says, as we get more and more of those fierce storms. I'll be back with a full newscast at 4:30, Elise.
1: Thank you so much, Natalia. And now Doug is back with a look at the roads and the weather.
2: Yeah, just thinking, you know, what would have made you the coolest kid in school, I guess, these days? I'm kind of curious to find out. I think, you know, one thing I imagine that probably hasn't changed too much is cars.
1: Cars, yeah.
2: You know, like if you just make a call to the, you know, I don't know what riding's right. If anybody's Little Italy, there's some people you can call.
1: That's true.
2: You know what I mean? You show up with a Ferrari first day of school.
1: I mean,
2: mic drop. That's a mic drop.
1: That's true. You know, better than your mom's minivan.
2: It's better, or a Tilly hat or a wineskin. I suppose. This is one of those weird times here now where, like, the weather has changed everywhere a little bit. It's cooled off here in Ottawa. It was 20 last hour. It's dropped down to 17. But the sun has come out. Like, it's sunnier now than it was when we started the show. There's Environment Canada says, no, it's not. Out at the Ottawa airport anyway, it's a late rain shower they're having out there. But downtown, we haven't had that, at least not yet. In fact, it seems to me if we had one now, we'd be talking rainbow selfies all over the place. Going down to 14 tonight with more showers overnight. Kingston is also cooled off by 2 degrees. It's 16 there now. That means the overnight low is essentially already here. It's 15 is the overnight low. Showers overnight in Kingston. They're having light rain showers in Kingston as well, where they're observing the weather anyway. Cornwall, 22 degrees. It's gotten warmer there by 1. Going down to 14, again, with showers overnight in Cornwall. Belleville and Trenton is 17 degrees. It's some light rain falling there at CFB Trenton, going down to 17 tonight with a 30% chance of more showers overnight. Pembroke and Petawawa warmed up by 1 degree. It's 21 there. Blackjack, mostly cloudy at CFB Petawawa, going down to 15. Showers overnight there as well. In Maniwaki, it's 20 degrees, cool off by 1, going down to 12, which is 2 degrees cooler than what they were saying. 40% chance of showers overnight. Rain, showers, Shane. There's a 40% chance you could be watching old Western films tonight in Maniwaki. They were saying a few showers before, now they're saying a 40% chance. Westbound 417 is heavy from Bronson right out to the other side of Woodruff, or just about Woodruff. There's been some collisions on the 417 as well, both of them westbound, one just before Carling and the other one just after. There's also one on Carling itself, sort of halfway between Island Park Drive and Merivale Road, so a bit problematic through there. Carling isn't all that badly affected by any of this stuff, but the 417 certainly is very heavy. As I mentioned, westbound from Bronson to Woodruff. Heavy eastbound, though, too, from Maitland all the way into Parkdale, if not just a bit further, maybe almost to Rochester. Pretty busy both directions in Billings Bridge on Riverside Drive, mostly southbound or more so southbound as you're approaching Bank Street coming down from Pleasant Park. Also rather busy, though, on Bank Street, both directions converging on Heron, just south of there. It's busy on eastbound Baseline in the southern part of the Experimental Farm as you're approaching Fisher. Hunt Club Road backed up westbound at Riverside, eastbound at Prince of Wales, and really heavy westbound at Woodruff. It's also busy because of construction at Greenbank and Baseline, mostly westbound there, so it's west of Centerpoint going past the cemetery. Looks like folks are on the move from National Defense, so it's slow southbound on Moody heading towards the 417 at the moment. Bridges between Ottawa and Gatineau, they all seem pretty good. The Chaudière is kind of clunky both directions in the middle of the bridge, but it's very backed up approaching the Champlain Bridge, northbound Island Park Drive, and then eastbound and westbound still on the Kitchissippi-Meekan, particularly westbound coming from Parkdale all the way to the Champlain Bridge. In Gatineau, not seeing too much there. And the eastbound 50s is sort of briefly busy leaving Hull, heading into Gatineau. So by the time you get to Lac Limy, you've been through the worst of it. Going out to Orleans, eastbound 174, briefly busy at the split, busy again at Blair for a little bit, and then briefly busy at Montreal Road. I'm back with more Elise in about 20 minutes.
1: 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It's 4:11.

0: This week, a variety of Canadian businesses are facing the reality of new tariffs from the United States. The U.S. has placed 50% tariffs on hundreds of Canadian goods, from hockey sticks to wood furniture. It comes after trade negotiations between both countries broke down late Friday night. Prime Minister Mark Carney spoke today about the attitude he felt that the American side brought to the negotiating table.
1: An attitude

0: at the negotiation table that Canada is a subsidiary of the United States. The Canadian industry is going to be disadvantaged relative to American industry. That we're going to set up terms so that over time, Canadian industry is going to face constant headwinds. That's not something we're going to accept.
1: Rini Rashid is an international trade lawyer with McMillan Law. She has

0: hard to believe that is the attitude that the U.S. negotiators were bringing to the table, because we've seen a pattern of behavior from this U.S. administration, and not just how they've treated Canada, but their other trading partners with tariff after tariff, whether it was, you know, the IEEPA tariffs or the Section 232 tariffs, the forced labor tariffs, the Section 122 tariffs, and the latest volley, which was the Section 338 tariffs. And what we've seen is one tactic after another to ensure that the U.S. is advantaged in its relationships with its trading partners, and that it's, you know, a stacked deck.
1: Do you think that the businesses that are going to be affected by this are feeling the same as the Prime Minister, that there's things we just can't accept?
0: I think for businesses at that level that are going to be hit with the tariffs, they're going to be looking at their bottom line, and they're going to feel the pain of those tariffs. And ultimately, there's going to be really big questions for them in terms of whether their current business model is viable. So it's probably not a lot of comfort to hear that we walked away from the table. But at the same time, what we heard from a lot of stakeholders and even industry groups in the past week was that, you know, no deal was better than a bad deal. And if ultimately the terms were such that overall it would have been a bad deal, and what it sounds like is that it would be, you know, progressively getting worse as it weakened Canada's position and weakened Canadian industries, you can certainly envision a world where, you know, you survive in the short term, but long term your business is absolutely decimated because those conditions of competition no longer exist. And so if those businesses can feel supported by government measures, then I think they would share that sentiment. But if ultimately, you know, there's no support for them and they have to make those hard calls to lay off workers or to even shut their doors, that's going to be small comfort.
1: And do you think that the kinds of messaging that they're getting now today about increased support for these affected businesses, for workers, is hitting home to them?
0: I'm sure they're waiting for more details. You know, what we've seen are very broad, you know, very broad messages about what the government intends to do. But whether or not those policies, those programs are rolled out with the kind of speed and the targeted reach is going to be something that will be assessed once we have all of the details.
1: Right. And in terms of the speed that's necessary, the massive impacts that we're talking about, break it down for me. I know you've got a lot of clients who sell to the United States. What exactly will these new tariffs mean?
0: So the immediate effect is that if you are exporting to the U.S. and you act as the importer of those goods in the U.S., you are on the hook to pay for those tariffs. And so, you know, that is an immediate expense. That is a big cash outlay. And there's going to be a lot of calculations going into how much you can pass through those costs to your customers, right? It might not be an effective business model at all, and you might lose a lot of customers if you try to all of a sudden put in place a 10% price increase, forget 50%. So that is the immediate impact. But Canada, U.S. have such an integrated supply chain. You know, businesses are not just exporting finished goods. They are sometimes exporting inputs that are going to be further processed in the U.S. that come back to Canada or vice versa. And so it is a big cost and a burden for businesses to deal with these tariffs.
1: Given how integrated the supply chains are, what kind of leverage do you think Canada has to make a better deal and change stop this effect, make the trade war end?
0: So, you know, in any kind of transaction, you've got two parties, you've got two sides of the equation. You know, you're

0: you're selling something, you're a seller and you've got a buyer. And Canada is both a seller and a buyer. We buy a lot from the U.S., we sell a lot to the U.S. And on either side of that equation, there are levers that you can pull and exert pressure. And the issue, and something that's going to be a very calculated risk for the Canadian government, is how much pressure can you exert without it escalating tensions and resulting in a sort of self-harm to the point where really you've put the nail in your own foot.
1: Thank you so much for being with us today, Rini.
0: Thanks so much for having me.
1: Rini Rashid is a partner of trade law at law firm McMillan LLP.

0: 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I'm Elise Skura, filling in this week for Alan Neal. The time now is 4:19. New research suggests that the number of students in Ottawa going to school hungry continues to grow. The organization, which runs school breakfast programs here, estimates that 1 in 4 households in the city experience food insecurity. The Ottawa Network for Education helps feed about 22,000 students each school day, whether it's a full breakfast or snacks, and they are aiming to expand their work as this school year is about to begin. Stephanie Craze is the Director of Program Operations with Ottawa Network for Food Education, and she joins me now. Hello.
1: Hello, thank you for having me.
0: Thank you for being here, Stephanie. So how do you go about assessing which schools in the city have the greatest need and how to get that food to students who need it?
1: So at this time, we do not have an assessment based on need. All schools can apply for a program, and we have been onboarding new schools every year. Last year, we were in 232 schools across Ottawa, and this year we're onboarding another 15 schools, which represents more than 1,300 additional students accessing the program each day. So we are seeing schools identify a growing need in their communities and working to respond to that.
0: And how does that compare that is to the kind of demand that schools are seeing across the country?
1: I can't speak to the growth across the country, but we know that here in Ottawa, the program has been growing exponentially every year.
0: And in terms of the next school year, how many students are you hoping to help feed?
1: So this current school year, we're anticipating to be serving between 22 to 25,000 students every school day.
0: What effect does having this kind of higher demand have on the increasing number of students that may be coming to school hungry and the pressure on the programs themselves?
1: You know, we're constantly pivoting to reach new schools every school day. You know, the demand on our fundraising team continues to grow. We have some funding from the provincial and federal governments, community partners, and fundraising events. But every school year, we need to raise more than $1 million just to fill the gap.
0: And where exactly are you able to get that funding to be able to put forward this program every year?
1: So the Ontario government provides funding through the Ministry of Children, Community and Social Services, with additional federal funding coming from the National School Food Policy and Program flowing through the province. Again, we also receive support from organizations such as Breakfast Club of Canada, the City of Ottawa, the Grocery Foundation, but that funding doesn't cover the full cost operating the program at the level of need we're seeing in Ottawa. So ONFI raises additional funds through individual donations, corporate partnerships, foundations and grants, and fundraising events.
0: And getting back to the programs themselves and the work that you do, for example, with Breakfast Club of Canada, can you tell us, for anyone who has not been familiar with this kind of thing, what kinds of breakfasts are we talking about?

0: cereal, hot breakfasts?
1: Yeah, the goal is really simple. We just make sure students have access daily to nutritious food so that they can start their school day nourished and ready to learn. The food we provide a lot follows the Ontario Student Nutrition Program guidelines and the Canada's Food Guide. So we're talking about things like fresh fruits and vegetables, whole grains and proteins. And depending on the school, that might be a sit-down breakfast, a grab-and-go program, food delivered to classrooms, or a combination of those approaches.
0: In terms of how you give these programs, you know, how do you make sure that the students who need it don't feel kind of centered out? You know, I imagine it must be very difficult for a student to admit that maybe they weren't able to get food before coming to school.
1: Absolutely. And that's something we're really conscious of. The way the program's delivered can help reduce that stigma. When food is available to students without requiring them to identify themselves as being in need, it becomes a normal day of their school, a normal part of their school day. Ultimately, we're not trying to identify students that are hungry. We're trying to make sure that children have access to food. They do not have to identify as hungry or demonstrate financial need to access foods through the school breakfast program. We don't want a child having to raise their hand and say, I'm hungry, or feel singled out because of family circumstances. We want accessing nutritious food at school to be normal. The focus on making sure every student is ready to learn. We want food to be accessible and not something a child has to qualify for.
0: You mentioned this kind of exponential growth. From talking to your partners, what are the kinds of things that might be making this happen? Whether it's, you know, rising food prices at the grocery store, which I'm sure we all notice, or other economic changes?
1: Well, families are feeling the pressure of rising food and housing costs. You know, the Ottawa Food Bank reported that children represented 37% of its clients in 2025, and we're seeing that pressure reflected in our schools as well. Food is one of those expenses that families can't avoid, and when the cost of groceries continues to rise, families are having to make incredibly difficult choices.
0: How does this help families overall? You know, obviously this is one meal that we might be talking about, but it is a full meal that perhaps they wouldn't otherwise get.
1: Schools really are the most effective places to reach children consistently because students are already there every day. You know, a school food program means a child doesn't have to access another service, travel somewhere else, or identify themselves as needing help. Food can simply be a part of their school day. And that means we're not only addressing hunger, we're supporting students' ability to learn and participate. You know, one of the most powerful things we hear is just how much the programs can mean to an individual child. One principal recently shared with us that a student told them that they love coming to school because they get milk through their school breakfast program, something that they don't have at home because of the cost of dairy is too high. Mm-hmm. You know, that's a really simple example, but it really brings home that school food programs are so much more than a meal. It can help a child feel cared for and supported and ready to learn.
0: You know, I used to work and live in Japan, and in Japanese schools, everyone gets food. They all eat together every single day. That's a program that's provided. Canada, of course, is not one of the countries that provides free meals to all kids in their schools. What do you think it would take to make that happen here?
1: We've got a lot of ways to go, but we're on the right path. With the introduction of a national school food program, we are well on our way, but we have a lot of catching up to do to reach the same level of service as other countries.
0: All right. And for anyone who might want to help out after hearing this, is there anything that individuals can do?
1: Absolutely. We are currently running our back-to-school campaign, Breakfast Matters. You can go on to our website, which is www.onfi-rope.ca, and click on our Breakfast Matters campaign and make a donation there.
0: Stephanie, thanks so much for sharing this with us today.
1: Thank you very much for having me.
0: Stephanie Craze is Director of Program Operations with Ottawa Network for Education.

0: right. And you're back, Doug, with another look at the roads.
1: Yep.
0: It's almost the end of our Rep the Riding thing, too. You know? So hopefully they're finding something.
1: Yeah. Like a traffic chopper.
0: Yeah. Well, you know, that would make them pretty cool.
1: Yeah.
0: It would be cool in your eyes, too.
1: Absolutely. Yeah. It's the coolest kid in school. Even though you find like a playset. Like, I keep looking at like all the toy stores, like Playmobil. Like, they make all kinds of stuff. They make MRI machines. So, you know, like, but they don't
0: kids
1: make a traffic
0: anything.
1: Chopper.
0: They don't?
1: No.
0: Oh.
1: No. It's like a bygone era thing, right? Google Maps.
0: We'll see.
1: I was negotiating for a helicopter, and then along comes Google Maps.
0: Oh, well.
1: Eastbound 417, busy from Vanier Parkway through the 174 split and along the 174 to just the other side of Blair. It's also briefly busy on the 174. Briefly busy around Montreal Road. Earlier collision on eastbound Innes as you're approaching Sirville. It's just a bit slow there. It's heavy on eastbound Innes in the industrial park, so approaching the 417 east of Saint-Lanau. Backed up both directions on Riverside Drive, converging on Bank Street and Billings Bridge because of construction. Westbound and Baseline and westbound Heron. Eastbound Baseline, that all just south of the Experimental Farm. That's turned gross. It is heavy westbound there from like Vincent Massey Park right to Fisher. And then again on westbound Baseline approaching Merivale. It's heavy eastbound there as well approaching Fisher. There's a collision on eastbound Baseline approaching Fisher. So it's just a mess there at the moment. Pretty nasty. Southbound Prince of Wales gets busy just before Fisher. So slow through there and down through Colonnade Road, and it starts to ease a bit as you get closer to Hunt Club. Riverside Drive also a bit busy, just like south of the railway overpass there, south of Mooney's Bay, and then again approaching Hunt Club. There's still that earlier collision on westbound Hunt Club right over the Rideau River, so on the Michael Shefflin Bridge. So it's very backed up and slow westbound at Hunt Club at Riverside, backed up eastbound Hunt Club at Prince of Wales, and also slow on westbound Hunt Club at Woodruff and to a lesser degree at Greenbank. I'm back with more right after the news.
0: Thanks so much, Doug. Taking a quick look at the weather. There are showers still expected at some point through this evening or at night. That should end around midnight. Also, the risk of a thunderstorm, so be aware of that if you're heading out. Tonight's low is 14 degrees. Tomorrow, cloudy, chance of showers, the high 22. 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It's 4:30.
2: This is CBC News. Good afternoon. It's partly cloudy and 21 degrees in Ottawa. I'm Natalia Goodwin with the latest from the CBC Ottawa newsroom. An investigation into the suspicious deaths of two Ottawa residents is now being treated as a femicide. Investigators say one person was found dead in a lower town home on Saturday, shortly after another person died from injuries in a crash in Western Quebec. Dan Takama has more.
3: Police say the death of an Ottawa woman in Lower Town is being investigated as a femicide. The update comes after two deaths over the weekend. The first was a man in his 30s who died from injuries after a single vehicle collision near Montebello. Quebec Provincial Police responded to the crash just after midnight on Saturday. Ottawa police say they were asked to help in that investigation and determined the man's injuries were suspicious. They say that investigation led them to a home on Gig Avenue in Lower Town later on Saturday morning, where they found a body inside. Police now say that was a 27-year-old woman, and her death is being investigated as a femicide, adding there's no threat to public safety and their investigation is ongoing. Police have not shared any information about how the two deaths could be connected. Dan Takama, CBC News, Ottawa.
2: Donald Trump is putting Ontario's premier directly in the crosshairs. That's after Doug Ford sharply criticized the U.S. president for his trade actions. Starting in January, levies on cars, trucks, auto parts and steel will increase to 50%. On social media, Trump says Ford is, quote, full of bluster and will not be allowed to take advantage of the U.S., calling him a flunky of Prime Minister Mark Carney, except calling Carney governor. In response, Ford had this to say.
4: I don't respond to a dictator like President Trump, a bully like President Trump. As I said before, he's the type of guy in school that would take your lunch money one day, take your toque off your head the next day, and then steal your running shoes. But I'm not going to take any advice off a guy that's the king of bankruptcies.
2: Premier Doug Ford spoke at the Dofasco steel plant in Hamilton. The Ontario government says it's immediately expanding eligibility for financial supports for companies hurt by the tariffs. Ford also called for all premiers to be united and says cutting electricity and critical minerals to the U.S. are both on the table. He named some large retailers, including Loblaws and Walmart, calling on them to buy Ontario and Canadian goods to sell. In Quebec, there are calls to buy more local products and support Quebec businesses dealing with new

0: 50% U.S. tariffs. Christian Kaiser is a dairy farmer and vice president of the UPA Farmers Union in the Eastern Townships. He says their industry is an economic powerhouse for regional areas and the government needs to support them.
1: You know, what we ask producers to do is a lot more than what, you know, the U.S. is. So if Canadians want to take care of the environment, if Canadians want animals to have comfort and be well treated, well, that Canadian, the Canadian product reassures them of that.
0: He says tariffs on aluminum and steel are also a blow as equipment for farming has become more expensive. Ottawa's largest wastewater treatment plant is getting a long-awaited upgrade to its electrical system. The federal government announced more than $30 million toward the project. Matthew Cooper reports.
2: The Robert O. Pickard Environmental Center is Ottawa's largest sewage treatment plant, processing wastewater from homes, businesses, and industry before it goes into the Ottawa River. When it's working, you don't have to think about it. But during a power outage?
3: The facility is down to base electricity, and so we're still moving sewage through, but at the 24-hour point, the quality of the effluent from the plant seriously degrades.
2: Stephen Cortland is manager of design and construction of water facilities for the city. The planned electrical upgrade includes doubling cogeneration capacity. That's using gas from wastewater for electricity and heat.
3: When we have these extended power outages that you see hitting the neighborhoods, we won't be affected.
2: Today, the federal government announced $31 million toward the project. Mayor Mark Sutcliffe says it addresses climate resilience for one of the city's most essential services.
4: We're seeing more of these extreme weather events, and the storm on July the 1st is the perfect example of that. We need to make sure that our infrastructure is robust and resilient.
2: A backup diesel generation station will be online in 2029, and the new cogeneration facility is slated for 2031. Matthew Kupfer, CBC News, Ottawa.
0: Ottawa Fire Services say an electrical explosion over the weekend has damaged at least two Kanata businesses. First responders were called to a strip mall on Silver 7 Road following reports of a nearby transformer blowout. Now the businesses in the area are unsure of when they will be able to reopen. Tanya Farlinger is the owner of Exhalo Spa in Kanata.
5: It's exhausting. It's mentally exhausting, I won't lie. I can't imagine. I mean, this whole row of businesses is going through the same thing right now. So I've reached out to a lot of them as well. I think it's just important to show support for one another, and that really does help get through it.
0: The cause of the explosion is still under investigation, but Ottawa police say the incident is not considered suspicious. And finally, the Byward Market District Authority has a new acting director. The organization said that Mayan Gilley will be temporarily filling the position. Gilley is the organization's people and executive operations manager. This comes after the organization parted ways with executive director Victoria Wilston earlier this month. She was appointed to the job in January. She had previously been the organization's communications and marketing manager. And that's the news for now from the CBC Ottawa Newsroom. Now here's Doug with a look at the roads.
6: Louis, you know, you're busy on the 417, both directions, just west of downtown. There's some collisions there, one westbound, one eastbound. So they're both just sort of west of Island Park Drive. The westbound 417 is heavy from just before Bronson all the way out to Woodruff, and then again from Bayshore nearly to Moody. So one collision there that's right in the middle of that is on the westbound 417 right after Island Park Drive. Very, very slow there. Also looks to be quite backed up if you're trying to exit the 417 at Carling. Eastbound 417, there's a collision there just on the other side of Carling as well. The exit for Carling isn't too badly backed up there, though, and off the eastbound 417, but it's heavy eastbound from, yeah, Maitland right into to the side of Island Park Drive, well, to Parkdale, I guess, because of collisions and because of the congestion there. The eastbound 417 is also busy in the east end from the Vanier Parkway right to the 174 split. There's still slowdowns on eastbound Innes and the Industrial Park approaching the 417 east of St. Laurent, partially because of a collision eastbound on Innes just on the other side of the highway as you're approaching Sirville. The eastbound 174, busy at times out to about to Blair, briefly busier on Montreal Road as well. Hunt Club Road is quite awful because there's a collision on westbound Hunt Club right over the Rideau River approaching Prince of Wales. So it's heavy the whole length of the Hunt Club golf course there approaching Riverside and stays busy across the bridge to Prince of Wales where that collision is. Eastbound Hunt Club is also backed up there at Prince of Wales. It's backed up almost to the Costco, in fact. And then westbound Hunt Club is very slow approaching Woodruff, like coming out of the trees after Merivale, very slow. There's a collision on eastbound Hunt Club approaching Woodruff, but that's having no effect on anything.

0: apart from making the traffic reporter say it out loud on the radio. Eastbound 174, as I said, not too bad. Not even in that single lane stretch out in Cumberland. It's fairly reasonable there too. In Gatineau, no problems on the 50 or the 5. The bridges between Ottawa and Gatineau seem quite good. Chaudière Bridge is the busiest one, heading northbound towards Hull. The Champlain Bridge is fine, but it's still just horrid approaching it. Westbound Kitsapimikan is just jammed from Parkdale all the way to the Champlain Bridge. There's a collision right after Island Park Drive in the westbound Mekan. It's making that stay very, very slow. So if you're taking the scenic route to the west end, no, not right now. Don't. It's not good. There may even be two collisions there on the westbound Mekan. It's slow eastbound coming from Westboro Beach as well, approaching Island Park, but not as bad as westbound. And Island Park Drive is busy northbound from Richmond Road, so going past the Champlain Bridge or heading to the Champlain Bridge is going to be a bit of a problem at the moment. I'm back with more in about 20 minutes, Elise.
1: Thank you, Doug. Mm-hmm. And taking a look at the weather now in Ottawa, it might not look it where you are, but Environment Canada says you should expect some wet weather tonight, maybe even a thunderstorm through the evening. The low is 14 degrees. Taking a look at tomorrow's weather, cloudy, chance of showers, the high 22 degrees. And with this talk of wet weather, it means the humidity is going to be back. So tomorrow could feel as warm as 27. The low tomorrow, 12 degrees. And taking a look into Wednesday, that's a bit of a nicer day, a mix of sun and cloud all day, no chance of any wet weather, the high 26 and the low 16 degrees. 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It's 4:39.

0: That was the Suffragettes with Double Reverb. If you want to hear them, they will be playing at House of Targ tomorrow night. Now, Chris Edwards is here with today's business news. Hi, Chris.
1: Hello, Elise.
0: So we were talking earlier about the 50% tariffs from the U.S. What do they mean for the Canadian economy?
1: They're certainly going to have an impact. These new tariffs will cover about $30 billion worth of Canadian goods, about 5% of what we send down to the U.S. But that's on top of the 25% tariffs the Americans already have on our export, on our auto exports to them, and tariffs they have on steel, aluminum, and copper as well. Then earlier today, President Trump said tariffs on all of those major categories are going to increase to 50% on January 1st. So for now, while $30 billion isn't a huge amount in the context of the entire economy, it could cost around 90,000 people their jobs across the country. And the impact on businesses, especially small businesses, will be real. That's what Dan Kelly, the president of the Canadian Federation of Independent Businesses, told me this morning.
2: 40% of small exporters will be facing a 50% tariff, and a third of them say that they believe their sales will drop by half or more. Those are a lot of numbers, but that's the deep worry on the part of small exporters. But then there's another round, and that is Canada obviously has threatened retaliatory tariffs kicking in after Labor Day. And those tariffs bring a whole bunch of pain points to small businesses, a much larger swath of small businesses, and ultimately consumers.
1: Speaking of those counter tariffs, Jitan Da Silva, who was Canada's senior trade representative to the U.S. during Trump's first term, says we need to be cautious there as well.
3: We just have to be prepared for the consequences because this is not an administration that takes threats well. And we can anticipate that once we retaliate, they'll look for other means to hit back. So this is why it's really crucial that we do figure out a way to get back to

0: table, and hopefully, you know, the retaliatory tariffs that Canada picks will be strategic and focus on those districts and states in the U.S. that are swing in the upcoming midterm elections, and with the hope that that puts adequate political pressure on those regions that people start to speak up.
1: For now, while talks are certainly happening behind the scenes, we don't yet know when negotiators will officially return to the table.
2: So that's the business side of the economy. We also have new data on how Canadian consumers are faring. So what can you tell us about that?
1: Total Canadian consumer debt hit $2.7 trillion last quarter. This is according to a report by Equifax released this morning. That's an increase of over 4% compared to last year. Now, the majority of that is mortgage debt. When we look at non-mortgage debt, that hit $712 billion in Q2, and it did increase by more than housing debt did. The number of non-mortgage debt delinquencies did rise as well, but the growth there has started to slow down. And the report also mentioned the number of home buyers using joint mortgages rose substantially. In other words, when they were buying a home, someone else, like perhaps a family member, signed on to help them. Just under 6 in 10 first-time home buyers used a joint mortgage last year. But in Q2 of this year, that rose to over 7 in 10. Equifax's Vice President of Advanced Analytics, Rebecca Oakes, said, for many younger Canadians, buying a first-time home seems to increasingly mean doing it with someone else, and that family support appears to play a larger and larger role in higher-cost markets.
2: Finally, Chris, LinkedIn has a new feature that people can use if they suspect that someone's post is AI generated. Has it gotten a lot of use?
1: Over 1 million people have clicked that button so far, and it only launched 2 weeks ago. It's an option that's now available on all posts you see on LinkedIn, where users can select, quote, seems like this is AI slop, LinkedIn's words. And the company's chief product officer says the number of views of what he calls AI slop has declined by 40% in recent weeks. Now, some posts that have gotten enough of these flags will have a note beneath them saying they've been identified by people as at least possibly AI generated. But of course, even before AI, LinkedIn posts did have a reputation for feeling a bit fake. So perhaps this feature will add a little bit more life to the platform.
2: Yeah, we'll have to see about that, eh, Chris? Thank you.
1: Yeah, thanks.
2: Chris Edwards with the Business News.

0: That was Mississauga's Luna L with her new song, Come to Me. 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It's 4:48. Over the past hour, two political reps, MPP Stephen Blais and MP Sophie Chatelle, have been hunting high and low, competing in Rep the Riding. This radio race that pits MPs and MPPs against each other to find the best representation of our weekly theme. For today, we went back to class. Yes, the summer is ending, and so we are looking forward to the first day of school. And with that, we challenged our competitors to find for us something in their riding that would make them the coolest kid at recess. Now it's time to find out where that quest took them. Joining me now is MP for Pontiac-Kittikan Zibi, Sophie Chatelle, and welcoming back as well, MPP for Orleans, Stephen Blais. Hello, both of you.
1: Hello.
2: Good afternoon.
0: You made it. How was it for everyone?
1: That was so much fun.
2: Yeah, it was a lot of fun. It started to pour right in the middle of it.
0: Oh, so no.
2: It
0: oh, my goodness.
2: Challenging photos, but we figured it out.
0: Okay. Well, I'm glad to hear that. Now, MPP Blais, please don't tell us yet what it was that you think is going to make you the king of the schoolyard, so to speak. I just want to ask you, where in Orleans did you end up? Where are you?
2: Well, I was actually in my neighborhood. I'm fortunate a number of my neighbors collect things, and so I kind of went the collectible route and was able to cobble some things together. We wanted to take some photos at the park, but the rain forced us to find cover on someone's front porch.
0: Oh, darn. Well, you know what? That's okay. We understand that sometimes the elements are against you. Now, MP Chatelle, again, please do not tell us yet just what you have found, but let us know, where are you?
1: We were in Chelsea. We started the hunt in Chelsea, and then we moved to Gatineau.
0: Okay, all right. So yeah. we did a little bit more hop, skip, jumping there over in your yeah. massive ward, as we were talking about. Wonderful. So now is the moment that we have all been waiting for, MPP Blais. What did you find that you think would impress all of the kids at school?
2: So when I was growing up, bringing a ball to school was the best way to get friends at recess. And if you brought a basketball to school wearing a signed Scottie Pippen jersey, you would have been king of the court. And so I sent a photo of me wearing a signed Scottie Pippen jersey and pretending to shoot a free throw.
0: Well, yes, and the form looks good to me, I have to say. It's very, very impressive, and I see the signature on the back. So cool.
2: Yeah.
0: And did you have any backup entries? I know that we said we could.
2: I had a couple backup entries just in case. In the 1980s, when I was in elementary school, the coolest show on television was G.I. Joe. And by far the coolest G.I. Joe was Snake Eyes. And so I've got a 12-inch Snake Eyes replica that I found. I also got some what I'm told are very rare Pokemon cards, which I think would go over very well today's crowd at recess. I've got a shiny Greninja 25th year card with a gold star, and then I've got a Charmander Obsidian Flames ETB promo black star with full art, and I have no clue what any of that means, but I'm told that
0: they
2: would
0: make it
2: very cool. Yeah. And last but not least, I got my hands on the Blue Jays World Series ring, so the 1992 ring and the 1993.

0: ring. Replicas,
1: oh,
0: unfortunately. There's no Blue Jays in my neighborhood, but the Jays were handing out replica rings earlier this year, and so I've got a couple of those.
1: Okay, all right. Yeah, particularly good if they end up having another great run. So
0: exactly.
1: Wonderful. Yeah. Thank you very much. Now we'll move over to MP Chatel. So tell me, what did you find that you think could win this contest?
2: Well, first of all, we are in a trade war with our neighbor, and we know that the U.S. president doesn't like our dairy farmer. But here in the Outaouais, we just simply love them. And we love their new product that they launched this summer, which is the ice cream called the Rebelle. And it's the Laiterie de l'Outaouais. It's made with ice cream from our dairy producer in the Outaouais. And it has a brand ice cream called the Funky. And if you arrive to school, to your new school, with a box of ice cream, the Rebelle Funky, it's a vanilla base and with all color, multicolor candy, small candies in it. And it's delicious. It's popular. It's locally made. It's buy local. It's really the theme. And if you go to high school, then they have the ice cappuccino ice cream, which is really the coolest. And it's also buy local, and it's encouraging our local farms and dairy farms at a time where they need it. So that'll make you the coolest kid.
1: All right. And I do see that from the photos that you sent us that you tried it out with some kids.
2: Yes.
1: All right.
2: Well,
1: very good.
2: Actually, this is, you know, the way to arrive to school with your ice cream is very important.
1: Okay, yes.
2: So to a kid in practice all summer in the coolest skate park in Fort-Coulonge, and they got their ice cream there.
1: Excellent.
2: And they are bringing it to school with their super skateboard and skills that they acquired this summer.
1: All right. Well, now we have the details of both of your findings, and we now have to bring in our judge. So joining us now, Rep the Riding Judge Glenn Gower, the departing city councillor for Stittsville, who had to play this game last summer, so he knows how difficult it can be. Glenn, what did you think about what you've heard today?
3: Yeah, hi, Elise. Well, this is another tough one because both of your combatants here took a very different approach to it. Stephen went with more almost a retro back to school with the Pippin jersey. And what a great photo with the sunglasses, Stephen. Like Elise said, the form looks great. You would have been the coolest guy in school back in the 90s there. And then Sophie going a completely different route, literally a cool treat for going back to school, and really sold it with the patriotic element and the buy local and with everything going on with the trade war. Very, very timely. You are both winners in my mind, but I'm going to have to give just a slight edge to Stephen Blay for this week. Stephen's the coolest back to school.
0: Well, Glenn, thank you so much.
2: Congratulations. It was fun.
0: It was a blast.
1: Well, I have to ask MP Chatel then, you know, are you feeling okay with the result?
2: I still think I'm the coolest.
0: Well, ice cream keeps you cool all the time, so.
1: And Glenn, just a little bit more about why do you think that that you had to give the edge to the Pippin jersey and the good form on the b-ball?
3: Well, yeah, I could have given it to either one. These are both prize worthy entries. I thought one thing is, Sophie, you would have to buy a heck of a lot of ice cream so that everybody at school got it. You'd make a lot of people jealous if you didn't have enough. But you know, maybe it's I think Steve and I, going back to the 90s, like I could just imagine what little Steve Blay would look like wearing that jersey going into high school. And it put a smile on my face. So that was a little thing that brought Steve over the edge there.
1: All right. Excellent. Glenn, I don't know if you always thought that you'd be the arbiter of coolness, but you were today.
3: I might not be the best judge of that. Thank you for pointing that out, Elise.
1: Thank you all for taking part today. It was another great challenge, and I hope that you enjoyed yourself.
2: It was fun. It was a lot of fun. Thank you so much.
0: Yeah, thank you.
1: All right. Our competitors on Rep the Riding have been MPP Stephen Blay, who represents Orleans, and Sophie Chattel, the MP for Pontiac-Kittigan-Zibi. Thanks, as always, to our judge, Glenn Gower. We'll have another edition of Rep the Riding next week. And now here's Doug back with a look at traffic.
4: I like Stephen Blay mentioning that afterwards he has no idea what he's talking about when he's...
1: With the Pokemon cards? Yeah. As we all don't.
4: All right. That's right. I have no idea anything about that stuff at all.
1: No, you never had any interest in it.
4: No, yeah. That's for sure. Westbound 417 heavy from Bronson all the way out to Woodruff. Heavy eastbound on the 417 as well from Maitland into the other side of Island Park Drive. Earlier collision on the westbound 417, but halfway between Island Park and Carling. So still very slow there, both directions. Just horrible trying to get to the Champlain Bridge. Island Park Drive, eastbound, westbound, the Kitsap Meekan just jammed there all directions. The bridge is fine. In fact, all the bridges are pretty good. But it's, yeah, approaching the Champlain Bridge is just terrible. Eastbound 417 busy approaching the split, and the 174 is busy around Blair. I'm back in five.
1: Thanks so much for that, Doug. Taking a look at the weather, as you heard there, there is some wet weather going around, so depending on where you are in Ottawa, you might still get it. Also, a risk of thunderstorms tonight. 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
7: I'm Salima Shivji. We'll only return to the negotiating table when the Americans have the right attitude. That's the message from the Prime Minister as President Donald Trump again threatens wider tariffs, this time against cars and steel. We'll have all the angles as the trade fault lines with the U.S. deepen later on Your World Tonight at 6, 6:30 in Newfoundland.
8: From CBC News World This Hour, I'm Stephanie Sganderas. Prime Minister Mark Carney says the U.S. president's new tariff threats come as no surprise. Donald Trump today announced plans to increase levies against Canadian autos and steel to 50% in the new year. Olivia Stefanovic has more.
9: There is a mutually beneficial deal possible here, but it has to be one that respects Canada's sovereignty.
10: Prime Minister Mark Carney says trade talks could resume with the United States, but only under certain conditions.
9: When the Americans go to the negotiation table first with the right attitude towards our industries and a true partnership.
10: Carney walked away from a proposed deal late Friday after he says it was made clear that the U.S. wants to destroy Canada's large industries, including steel, aluminum, and autos.
11: I'd love to see him run cars without any oil.
10: Ontario Premier Doug Ford is encouraging Carney to cut off energy and critical minerals to the U.S., prompting Trump to lash out at Ford in a Truth Social post.
11: And you think an insult from him hurts me? Well, bring it on, buddy.
10: Ford says he's considering adding a surcharge to electricity that Ontario sends to the U.S. as a first step in retaliation. Olivia Stefanovic, CBC News, Ottawa.
8: The U.S. vice president insists negotiations with Canada are ongoing in spite of trade talks that broke down last week. J.D. Vance says he is pushing for fairness in trade, but not before apparently slipping up on the microphone.
12: Canada is a state. Sorry. Freudian slip. That was actually an accident. Canada is a country that has underinvested in its military that quite literally would get invaded by a foreign country were it not for the umbrella of protection provided by the United States of America.
8: Vance insists it was Canada that came in with last-minute demands. Ottawa is pitching in $11 billion to building six new icebreakers for the Canadian Coast Guard. They'll be built at the Davie Shipyard in Lévis, Quebec, creating an estimated 5,000 jobs. Prime Minister Mark Carney calls it the largest shipbuilding initiative in the province's history.
9: We'll move fast. The first steel, Canadian steel, the first steel will be cut next fall. The first ship will be delivered 5 years later, and the first full fleet, and the full fleet will be in service 5 years after that.
8: Carney says the advanced marine equipment carried on board will be supplied by Nova Scotia manufacturers. The icebreakers will work in Atlantic Canada and the St. Lawrence through the winter and in the Arctic during the summer. The U.S. is presenting an ultimatum to world leaders.

Hi there, I'm Elise Skura, in for Alan Neal, and this is All in a Day. Trade talks broke down and tariffs came into effect this weekend. We'll hear from a local business worried about the effect it could have on sales. Then we'll look at whether a bigger port of Churchill could help Canada reach more international markets and rely less on the U.S. for trade. And the Ottawa Red Blacks have set a historic CFL losing streak. Before now, the Shreveport Pirates held the record for over 30 years. We'll check in with Loney Gleiberman. He's the former owner of the Pirates and once ran the Ottawa Rough Riders and Renegades with his father, Bernie. That and more coming up on All in a Day.

0: 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Natalia Goodwin is here with the news headlines.
1: Hi, Elise. Ottawa police say they are investigating the death of a woman whose body was found in a Lower Town home on Saturday as a femicide. Police discovered the 27-year-old woman's body after Quebec provincial police asked for help investigating a fatal motor vehicle collision earlier that morning. Shortly before 1 a.m., a 34-year-old man lost control of his vehicle, hit a guardrail, and crashed into a concrete wall on Highway 50 near Papineauville. He was pronounced dead in hospital. Dan Takamal will have more details on the case for us. We'll bring you the war of words between U.S. President Donald Trump and Ontario Premier Doug Ford. Ford had harsh statements for Trump after he announced further tariffs on automobiles, car parts, and steel this morning. Trump has hit back, but the premier isn't backing down. Sean Jeffords will bring us the details on that story. Plus, Matthew Kupfer will tell us about a long-awaited upgrade to Ottawa's largest wastewater treatment plant. The federal government is kicking in $31 million toward the project. I'll have more details on those stories and others when I'm back with a full newscast at 5:30.
0: Thank you for that, Natalia. And now here's Doug back with a look at the roads and the weather.
2: Well, the weather hasn't changed too much. It's 18 degrees here in Ottawa. Partly cloudy skies out at the Ottawa airport. Certainly cloudy here downtown. It almost feels like we could get that rain here downtown because I'm seeing a little bit windier than it was. Showers tonight here in Ottawa, 14 degrees. In Kingston, it's 17 degrees, going down to 15. So we're kind of already at the overnight low, essentially, there in Kingston. Some showers, though, tonight they're calling for still. Cornwall, much warmer than those than here or in Kingston. It's 22 degrees. They're going down to 14 with showers overnight in Cornwall. Belleville and Trenton, 17 degrees. They're still having some light rain there in Trenton at the moment, apparently. Going down to 15 with a 30% chance of more showers overnight. Pembroke and Petawawa, 21 degrees.

0: degrees there, mostly cloudy at CFB Petawawa, going down to 15 tonight with showers as well. And Maniwaki's dropped by 1 degree down to 19. It's going to keep dropping down to 12. That's the overnight low with a 40% chance of showers overnight in Maniwaki. The eastbound 417 has improved, but still busy from St. Laurent to the 174 split. The 174 itself just briefly busy around Blair. It is still very heavy on the westbound 417, leaving, well, from downtown Ottawa, so from just like Little Italy area there, all the way out through Parkdale and right out to the other side of Woodruff. It's also briefly busy around Bayshore on the 416. That's the westbound 417. Eastbound 417 is heavy as well, but far more briefly from there's a little bit of a clunky spot there just east of Maitland, but it's mostly heavy from Carling into the other side of Island Park Drive. There were some earlier collisions there, still dealing with at least one on the westbound 417 as you're approaching Carling, so it's slow there. The collision has been more problematic as it's already been busy, like it's been busy since we started the show, approaching the Champlain Bridge on the Kitsibimikan, eastbound, westbound, as well as northbound Island Park Drive. Then they had a collision there on sort of the westbound Kitsibimikan, just west of Island Park. Also one on the ramp taking you from the Champlain Bridge towards the westbound Mekan. So that's just making it the westbound backup even slower. So it's still very heavy from Parkdale to the Champlain Bridge and slow as well because of the collisions. Eastbound is maybe improving a little bit, but it's still busy as well. Eastbound on the Mekan coming from Westboro Beach. Northbound Island Park Drive is heaviest from like just north of Richmond Road right to the Champlain Bridge. But the bridge still fine, totally fine. In fact, all the bridges are fine between Ottawa and Gatineau. Hunt Club Road has improved as well. A bit busy eastbound to Prince of Wales and westbound at Riverside. There was an earlier collision though at the intersection of Woodruff and Hunt Club. It's technically on southbound Woodruff as you're going into the intersection at Hunt Club, but it's sort of backed up a little bit all directions, but not hugely. In fact, this time of day often it's far worse than it is right now in westbound Hunt Club at Woodruff, but it's still busy there. What's worse than usual is northbound and southbound because of that collision. I'm back with more Elise in about 20 minutes.
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0: As Canada faces growing trade tensions with the United States, there's more focus on finding new trading partners and trading routes. New research suggests that ice-strengthened ships could keep the Port of Churchill on the western shore of the Hudson Bay in Manitoba open much longer. The current shipping season is about 4 months. Researchers say it could eventually stretch to most of the year, but there are challenges. Joining us now to talk about what a bigger Port of Churchill would mean for Canadian trade is Sable Ray. He is the James McGill Professor of Supply Chain Management at McGill University. Hello, Sable.
1: Hi.
0: Thank you for being with us. So Canada, of course, right in the middle of this ongoing trade dispute with the United States. Put this port into context for us within that. How important would it be to diversifying Canada's trading relationships with countries other than the United States?
1: In short, it will be extremely important. As you have seen and as you have been talking about, that the trade relationship with our biggest trading partner south of the border is in huge turmoil and we do not know what will happen. So there have been a lot of efforts to try to diversify and trade relationship. And this particular port can help significantly, especially to diversify our trade relationship towards Europe and even possibly North Africa. So it might open up new opportunities for trade with Europe.
0: And which industries or commodities would benefit the most from this longer shipping season?
1: Many of the industries or many of the products that are specially produced in Western Canada and prairies will benefit. Things like grains, whether it is wheat, whether it is pulses, all these things are perfectly suited for through this port. Also, things like critical minerals, whether it's cobalt, nickel, gold. Those things can also be used very much in the port. They have been talking about LNG offshore liquefied natural gas terminal, LNG terminal, that

And also the port can be used to access very remote indigenous communities or remote mining towns, which only get their

0: would the bigger and more reliable port have a substantial effect on Canada's reliance on the United States for trade?
1: Yeah, absolutely, because it will open up a huge opportunity. It's not that it's not there. We still do the trade with Europe, but this will open up in terms of volume, and also it will reduce our cost and time to do this trade. So the volume will increase, might increase substantially. We sometimes face problems because we do not have the access to do some of these things in terms of exports. Especially, it will open up big ports in Northern Europe like Hamburg and Rotterdam. So these things will help significantly in terms of diversifying our trade relationship. Again, still, obviously, US is by far our biggest partner, so that's still important, but it will help us substantially.
0: And in order to make this expansion work from a supply chain perspective, from a business perspective, what would actually need to happen?
1: Two things need to happen. One is improvement of the port itself, because the port today is working roughly around 4 months a year. So we need a significant improvement in the port so that it can work 8-9 months a year, or potentially 12 months a year. There is to be dredging has to be done so that the deep sea vessels can come. There has to be handling facilities in the port has to improve. If there is an offshore LNG terminal, that has to be done. All these things, there has to be significant investment done on the improving the port itself. And the second part is the more associated infrastructure. Today, the rail and the road going to the port is designed to work only during the summer months and only for the limited amount of volume. So if we are using this port for longer time, as well as more capacity, we need to improve the road and rail system going to the port, as well as living quarters for the people who will be working there. So there is a significant investment needs to be made in the port, as well as the associated infrastructure.
0: In order to justify this kind of large investment, because it does sound like it's quite a big investment, what kind of assurances would we need that there's going to be this increased trade?
1: Yeah, so the trade is already there. So it's not that. So, but we have to do a bit more analysis in terms of if we open this port, how much will be the increase? Both how much will be the decrease in the cost, as well as increase in the volume if we open up this port. So there needs to be a bit more analysis because, yes, as you said, it will be a costly investment and it will take some time. So we need to be very sure about that how much will be the benefit.
0: Right. And you mentioned the kinds of commodities, the kinds of trading partners. Is the demand, I guess, already there for these particular types of commodities overseas?
1: Oh, absolutely. That there is no doubt, because many of the grains that we are talking about, because of problems throughout the world, if we can do it, there is a huge demand for that. And some of these minerals that we are talking about, because they are used a lot in electronics and all, their demand is ever growing. So the demand is there throughout the world. We have to find out a way to get to the correct places at the a reasonable cost.
0: All right. And so saying now that the investments there seems to be a reason for the investment, it's clear what the path forward is. What are the kinds of challenges that would need to be overcome to make this a reality?
1: In my mind, there are two challenges. One is obviously where the money is coming from. It's one thing that money will be there, but where exactly it is coming from, federal government, provincial government, public-private partnership, whatever it is. And the second thing is that we have seen, as we discussed before, we have seen that there is this technical thing that it can work for a longer period of time. There is demand, but now that we have gotten the signal that it can work, we need to go a bit more details into how it, how much will it work. So we need a bit more detailed analysis of both the technical and economic feasibility of doing it.
0: And very quickly here.

0: here. How fast could this actually happen?
1: I think going from 4 months to perhaps 5-6 months can happen quickly, three, four years. But going from 4 months to a year will take quite a bit of long time. LNG terminal, those things can be, it will take 7-8 or perhaps even 10 years.
0: All right. Thank you so much for being with us today.
1: Thank you very much for having me. Thanks. Bye.
0: Sable Ray is the James McGill Professor of Supply Chain Management at McGill University.

That was Monomyth from Vancouver band Melt and their Pathways album. And if you were feeling that, you might be able to hear it live tonight because Melt will be performing.

0: at the 27 Club. You're listening to All in a Day on CBC Radio 1. The time now is 5:23. When the clock struck midnight on Saturday, trade talks between Canada and the U.S. had fallen apart, and a heap of tariffs were dropped on hundreds of Canadian goods by the U.S. government, from vacuums to hockey equipment and plastic materials. And for one small business here in Ottawa, that spells danger for their stake in the American market, where they have many customers. Flatline Company creates 3D printed tools which paramedics use. And those tools happen to be made of plastic materials that now have a 50% tariff slapped on. Noah Marion is the owner of Flatline Company. He spoke with the CBC's David Fraser about what he's been making of the tariffs.
1: I try to have a nuanced take because nothing is black and white. And I think when I look at it, it's tough. I feel sad for not only American people, but Canadian as well. Because at the end of the day, what this will cause is likely loss of that clientele, and which means that we're not able to provide these tools that help others help others. And that's kind of the situation we're in. We have to look forward because we're such a young company that we're going to likely lose those clients just because the pricing becomes really hard for them to justify. We're actively trying to figure out day by day what the next steps look like. We have a lot of ideas, like, you know, trying to hopefully get more contact with the Canadian government to be able to help maybe, you know, design stuff for them. That's kind of the angles that we're going down, more design work, spreading out more globally to the UK and Australia. So we have lots of ideas. We're going to try a bunch of different things and kind of go through there.
2: What's it like being, as you say, a company in its infancy, and now you're navigating, you know, pressures of international markets?
1: Tough. There are good programs in place to help. The hardest thing is going to be making that pivot to be able to replace that revenue loss to justify us able to keep our doors open. How we go about doing that is going to be kind of, you know, go by feel a little bit, which I like because we're so young, thankfully. I can't imagine what some of the companies that have critical infrastructure are going through right now.
2: So. What are you thinking when you're looking at, you know, you're reading news stories, you're looking at trade policy, I don't know if you're calling lawyers?
1: Yeah, I think, you know, over the last couple of days, my news, I downloaded the news app again. And it's because, you know, I think, as a small business, it's kind of going like, okay, so how do we fit into the new next year? You know, thankfully, we are in this position to be able to pivot, what does that look like? Like, I support our current government's decision-making to step back from negotiations. I can't speak to how to negotiate. I have no idea how that works, but I support the current logic that at some point we all have to stop and say, okay, enough is enough. We need to support this, our economy, and that means supporting Canadian business, which in reality operates with a very large trading partner that could squash us if we didn't protect ourselves.
0: Noah Marion is the owner and CEO of Flatline Company in Ottawa. If you had thoughts on this or anything about the upcoming tariffs, please send us an email at allinaday@cbc.ca.

0: Music to get into talking about your commute.
1: Yeah, it's a little groovy.
0: Yeah, I like it.
1: let's see, busy on the westbound 417, heavy there from Western Center Town through Parkdale, all the way out to Pinecrest, which is much further than before. This is because of a new collision that's happened there, at least one, maybe even two, westbound 417 right at Pinecrest. So that's why it's heavy all the way out there. Eastbound 417 also busy from just before Carling to the other side of Carling and Island Park Drive before it improves. So westbound far worse than eastbound because of a collision near Bayshore. Eastbound 174 just sort of busy at the split. Not too bad there at all. It's really improved on Heron and Baseline as well. Not seeing any major issues there. It's also improved in and around the Michael Shefflin Bridge on Hunt Club Road. The collisions there over the Rideau River have cleared. It's a bit briefly busy eastbound at Prince of Wales, but backed up westbound still at Hunt Club approaching Woodruff. Further south, not seeing anything terribly challenging down in Barhaven. A little bit busier on the Vimy Bridge, but nothing that's crazy there. Eastbound 174, totally fine going out through Orleans and even Cumberland. That single lane stretch of the 174 is fine. In Gatineau, the 50, the 5, it all seems wide open. All the bridges look quite good. Still dealing with fallout from an earlier collision on the westbound Kitsapi Mekan, but the westbound Mekan is not backed up anymore at all. Like it was backed up beyond Parkdale. It is still busy, though, on northbound Island Park Drive heading towards the Champlain Bridge. Once you get through that, it's fine. The bridge isn't all that bad. It gets busy around halfway across the bridge, so well after Beta Island. So it's not too badly backed up there on the bridge. But the Mekan's better. Island Park Drive still backed up. I'm back again right after the news.
0: Thanks, Doug. 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The time now is 5:30.
2: This is CBC News. Good afternoon. It's cloudy and 19 degrees in Ottawa. I'm Natalia Goodwin with the latest from the CBC Ottawa newsroom. An investigation into the suspicious deaths of two Ottawa residents is now being treated as a femicide. Investigators say one person was found dead in a Lower Town home on Saturday, shortly after another person died from injuries in a crash in Western Quebec. Dan Takama has more.
3: Police say the death of an Ottawa woman in Lower Town is being investigated as a femicide. The update comes after two deaths over the weekend. The first was a man in his 30s who died from injuries after a single vehicle collision near Montebello. Quebec Provincial Police responded to the crash just after midnight on Saturday. Ottawa police say they were asked to help in that investigation and determined the man's injuries were suspicious. They say that investigation led them to a home on Gig Avenue in Lower Town later on Saturday morning, where they found a body inside. Police now say that was a 27-year-old woman, and her death is being investigated as a femicide, adding there's no threat to public safety and their investigation is ongoing. Police have not shared any information about how the two deaths could be connected. Dan Takama, CBC News, Ottawa.
2: Doug Ford is fighting back after Donald Trump took aim at him on social media. All of this going down as the premier announced expanded supports for workers and businesses hit by U.S. tariffs. Queen's Park reporter Sean Jeffords has the story from Hamilton as the war of words continues.
4: You know something? I've dealt with guys like you my whole life. And guess what? Y'all become losers because you're a loser.
5: That's Doug Ford taking a swipe at Donald Trump. Ontario's premier responding to personal insults leveled by the U.S. president on social media. Trump called Ford the less charismatic and intelligent brother, bringing up the late former Toronto mayor Rob Ford. Trump also called him Mark Carney's flunky and told him to fall in line.
4: But I'm not going to take any advice off a guy that's the king of bankruptcies.
5: Days after Canada-U.S. trade talks broke down, Ford announced an expanded tariff relief program. The measures will provide another $1 billion in loans to businesses hard hit by the latest tariffs. Ford also says he's considering reviving electricity export charges. Those angered Trump when they were briefly introduced last year. Ford says he's ready for more hostility from the South.
4: Well, I've been in this game a lot longer than he has. I got skin on me like an alligator.
5: Trump has threatened another 50% tariff on Canadian autos, a measure that would severely harm Ontario's economy. Sean Jeffords, CBC News, Hamilton.
2: And as Donald Trump is making those further tariff threats today, saying Canadian automobiles, car parts and steel will increase to 50% at the start of the year, local businesses are feeling the pressure. Noah Marion is the founder of Ottawa's Flatline Company. They design gear for paramedics. He says a large portion of their customers are American.
6: We have to look forward because we're such a young company that thankfully we don't have critical infrastructure that is reliant on the U.S. We're going to likely lose those clients just because the pricing becomes really hard for them to justify.

0: So yeah, we're actively trying to figure out day by day what the next steps look like.
1: Prime Minister Mark Carney said Canada will return to the negotiating table when the U.S. shows, quote, the right attitude, not treating Canada as a subsidiary of the United States. In Quebec, there are calls to buy more local products and support Quebec businesses dealing with the new tariffs. Christian Kaiser is a dairy farmer and vice president of the UPA Farmers Union in the Eastern Townships. He says their industry is an economic powerhouse for regional areas and the government needs to support them.
2: You know, what we ask producers to do is a lot more than what, you know, the U.S. is. So if Canadians want to take care of the environment, if Canadians want animals to have comfort and be well treated, well, the Canadian product reassures them of that.
1: He says tariffs on aluminum and steel are also a blow as equipment for farming has become more expensive. Ottawa's largest wastewater treatment plant is getting a long-awaited upgrade to its electrical system. The federal government announced more than $30 million toward the project. Matthew Cooper reports.
3: The Robert O. Pickard Environmental Center is Ottawa's largest sewage treatment plant, processing wastewater from homes, businesses, and industry before it goes into the Ottawa River. When it's working, you don't have to think about it. But during a power outage?
4: The facility is down to base electricity, and so we're still moving sewage through, but at the 24-hour point, the quality of the effluent from the plant seriously degrades.
3: Stephen Cortland is manager of design and construction of water facilities for the city. The planned electrical upgrade includes doubling cogeneration capacity. That's using gas from wastewater for electricity and heat.
4: When we have these extended power outages that you see hitting the neighborhoods, we won't be affected.
3: Today, the federal government announced $31 million toward the project. Mayor Mark Sutcliffe says it addresses climate resilience for one of the city's most essential services.
5: We're seeing more of these extreme weather events, and the storm on July the 1st is the perfect example of that. We need to make sure that our infrastructure is robust and resilient.
3: A backup diesel generation station will be online in 2029, and the new cogeneration facility is slated for 2031. Matthew Kupfer, CBC News, Ottawa.
1: And finally, Ottawa Fire Services say an electrical explosion over the weekend has damaged at least two Kanata businesses. First responders were called to a strip mall on Silver 7 Road following reports of a nearby transformer blowout. Firefighters say there were no active flames when they arrived, but storefront windows had been shattered. Exhalo Spa Kanata had to close its doors after the explosion. The spa's owner told CBC that the business is scrambling to rebook clients at another location while their power is out indefinitely. The cause of the explosion is still being investigated, but Ottawa police say the incident is not considered suspicious. And that's the news for now from the CBC Ottawa Newsroom. Doug, how are the roads looking?
6: Well, it's just 417. This is sort of the one that's still hanging in there. Westbound 417 heavy from like Western Centretown all the way out to Pinecrest because of a collision that's happened there. Once you get that clear, things will start to dramatically improve, but it is quite slow, briefly around Carling and then pretty slow from, well, just before Woodruff too, but Pinecrest. Eastbound 417 is improving. It's busy at times from just east of Maitland in through Carling. It's right to, you know, sort of Island Park Drive, so the heaviest again right around Carling. Island Park Drive still backed up from Richmond Road heading towards the Champlain Bridge, but the Kitsibi Meekend not bad at all. Not seeing any issues with anything over in Gatineau. The eastbound 174, eastbound 417 for that matter, leaving downtown, no problems. Hunt Club Road, very efficient, even though there was an earlier collision, again, in the same spot, westbound Hunt Club right at Prince of Wales. But it's still kind of busy at that intersection, Hunt Club Prince of Wales, but it should hopefully gets clear fairly soon. I'm back one more time just before 6 o'clock.
7: Thank you for that, Doug. And taking a look at the weather, if you haven't already had some wet weather where you are in Ottawa, it could still be coming. Environment Canada says that a few showers are expected ending near midnight. Then it's set to be cloudy, chance of more wet weather before the morning hours. There is still risk of a thunderstorm. The low is 14 degrees. Taking a look at tomorrow, chance of showers, but just 40%. So it could be a clear day. Definitely humid, though. The high 22, feeling more like 27, the low 12 degrees. 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Now here's some music for your afternoon drive. Edmonton's Ruth B with her new song, Jealous.

0: that was Jealous from Ruth B. You're listening to All in a Day. I'm Elise Skura, filling in for Alan Neal. It has been a challenging year for trustees with the Ottawa-Carleton District School Board. The Ontario government put the board under provincial supervision last year, claiming it was mismanaging its budget. Despite the situation, more than 30 people have come forward to run to be trustees in the upcoming municipal elections. But of those, only two are returning for re-election. One of them is Jennifer Jenikins, who is running in Zone 7, which covers Riverside South, Findlay Creek, Osgood, Metcalf, and Greeley. She says she understands why so many decided not to return.
1: The current provincial government has really diminished the role of trustees. They've taken away, you know, a lot of our ability to make decisions. Bill 101, you know, was centralizing more authority with the minister, you know, including many things. And that centralized decision making creates uncertainty from a local perspective because local voices is important. So I think centralized government power is never really a good thing because local voices matter. And Ontario is a big province. We have, you know, different needs across our province, demographics, geography, enrollment. The GTA school boards are not the same as our northern boards or even our eastern boards. And so you need to have those school trustee local voices who know their community. Trustees, I mean, there's four running for city council. You know, I think they all believe in public service, and I think they

0: I think people feel their hands are tied with the power that the Minister of Education has on school boards right now. So, you know, they've made their decision. But for me, again, it still goes back to my, you know, that I'm a parent, and I still believe in bringing my voice and hopefully help other families.
1: Jennifer Jenikins is running to be re-elected school board trustee for Zone 7, which covers Riverside South, Findlay Creek, Osgood, Metcalf, and Greeley. There will be plenty of new faces at the OCDSB after the October elections, as four trustees are seeking spots on city council. And Lynn Scott, who has been a trustee since 1994, did not register for the election.

0: 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It's 5:44. The Ottawa Red Blacks made history last week. They set the CFL's longest losing streak, going 16 games without a win. The Shreveport Pirates had previously held that record with 14 straight losses all the way back in 1994. The Louisiana team was part of the CFL's short-lived experiment to expand into the U.S. during the mid-90s. Lonnie Gleiberman was a co-owner of the Shreveport Pirates. Ottawa football fans may also remember him as the former president of both the Ottawa Rough Riders and the Renegades. He's on the line with us now. Hi there.
1: Hey, how you doing? How's things up in Ottawa?
0: Oh, you know, when it comes to football, not that great, as we will discuss.
1: But the weather's otherwise, nice. The weather's
0: you bet.
1: Weather's
0: you know, nice. Summer is fantastic, as I'm sure you remember.
1: Ottawa summers and falls were great.
0: So, Lonnie, I do want to start, though, with talking about the Shreveport Pirates and how they came to be. How long did that team exist for?
1: We were there for two of the 3 years of American expansion, and we actually had a pretty good following of American fans. We averaged, in that first year where we lost 14 games in a row, we averaged 17,000 people a game, and we had 31,000 fans for the last game against the Ottawa Rough Riders.
0: And when did you realize this team was facing such a serious challenge that they might go on to hold this record that nobody wants?
1: I mean, we thought the Pirates might break the record originally.
0: That's right.
1: We broke the record. The first couple games we were in them, we were really close against Baltimore. We almost beat Toronto. And then about week 8, 9, and 10, it starts to feel very, very depressing. Like, is this going to keep happening? And I remember after we lost game number 10, you start to think like, maybe this is our destiny. Maybe we're not going to win a game. And it is the worst feeling. I feel for the guys like Coach Ryan Dinwiddie and the rest of the Red Black organization. It's hard to get out of bed in the morning. Nothing excites you, not food, not women, not hiking, not any activity is just numb. You're just numb and you're focused on replaying the previous game in your head and what went wrong.
0: Among players on the team, what was that kind of morale like?
1: You know, Forrest Craig was a great coach, and he was head coach of the Pirates, of course. And Forrest told them that practice will be getting harder and harder each week until we win. He said, you're going to hate me so much that you're going to win just despite me. And that was one of the comments he made after one of the losses. Practices got tougher. We were, unlike today, we were in pads 2 to 4 days a week back then. So it was tough practices and we were working hard and the players stuck together. The coaches stuck together and we won 3 of our last 4 games. So it turned out at the end, we ended on a high note.
0: Yeah. Tell me about that moment when it all turned around.
1: It was a very rainy game. I remember it well. Sacramento came into Shreveport. It was a very, you know, miserable, muddy day. But it didn't matter to me because we pulled off a victory after 14 weeks of losses. And I can just tell you that it was the just most painful thing to experience was that because

0: Because, like I said earlier, after about loss number 10, you start to think that maybe this is your destiny. And you start to lose confidence. And that reignited the team, that victory. And we won, you know, said three of the last four games were in our favor.
1: And I understand that Ottawa was a part of that comeback.
0: Yeah, the last game of the year was against Ottawa. And it was a big game for us. It was a big game for them. And we ended up pulling it off in front of 31,000 American fans in the stadium in Shreveport. It was a great moment. We ended up on a high note. We had to change the quarterback. We changed a lot of the offensive line to get there. But Forrest Gregg did a great job in keeping that team together. And I feel for Coach Ryan Dinwiddie. He's a good coach. He's a proven coach. Right now, what he's going through is the hardest thing in professional sports. And people just need to give him time. It's his first year there. I think he can be successful. And Ottawa's going to get a break sooner or later. And they have had, in their defense, a front-loaded, difficult schedule. They've played a lot of the best teams up front. They're going to have an easier schedule on the back end.
1: Mm. You mentioned that you feel for the coach. You also mentioned that you made a lot of changes in Shreveport there when leading up to the eventual win. Do you have any advice? Anything that you think that Ottawa needs to do to turn this around?
0: Well, I believe in, regardless of what I just said about the changes we made, we were an expansion team. You got to realize we were starting from scratch, mm-hmm. expansion team. We did fire the coach in training camp, so that created a lot of the chaos that led to the 0-14 start. Having said that, we did acquire a couple key players middle of the season. We got lucky there, but I think in Ottawa's case, continuity is probably the best thing going for them, and sooner or later, it's going to break their way, and I think less changes is better because different players every week just makes it harder and harder to put your playbook together and do it right. So I know fans want change, but you know, the Ottawa team is made up of solid professional players, professional coaches, and they've just had things go wrong for them. Their offensive line is likely below average, but in the middle of the year with a ratio, it's not so easy to fix. I can be blunt here and say, because our offensive line was made up of all American players, we can make changes relatively easily on the O-line. Coach Ryan Dinwiddie does not have that luxury to make changes in the, unfortunately, the middle of the year. For that kind of Canadian talent is all starting for other CFL teams.
1: Mm. So you're saying it was kind of a mistake that you had made with changing some of the front line office staff. The Red Blacks, though, they just let go of two.
0: Let me clarify.
1: Okay, go ahead. Sorry about that.
0: We had the wrong coach in place. Mm-hmm. I had to fire that coach in training camp, which meant Forrest Gregg came in with the wrong personnel for his system. And he had to start with 1 week of training camp left, had to start changing people out, which got us off behind the eight ball. But I'm going to say is the change was the right thing to do, the coach at that time. But I can tell you, for as little as I know, mm-hmm. I truly believe Ryan Dinwiddie is a solidly very good football coach. Mm-hmm, mm-hmm.
1: Well, I don't think that that's changing, but the executive level, there's change coming on the Red Blacks. Two of the executives have been let go. What's the kind of, I guess, the pressure that you have from the outside that you mentioned from people who say we need change because we need to see something different?
0: You know, Shreveport fans were actually really patient with us. They had a huge respect for Forrest Gregg, and they knew we had an expansion team. So the American fans in Shreveport were extremely patient. Now, keep in mind, it was the first year of the CFL team, so we had a lot more room for error. But I know the Red Blacks hired, I believe, Jim Popp today, and I think a guy like, experienced guy like Jim Popp, or a guy like Eric Tillman, guys that are proven to know how to build championship teams, is a great move in the right direction.
1: Right. And obviously, you've got a bit of history with Ottawa football. So do you have any messages for the fans here who are going through it a bit?

0: Well, it's going to turn around, number one. Number two, remember, these guys brought back football back to Ottawa, did a great job redoing the stadium. They also were in the Grey Cup three times in their early years. They won a Grey Cup, I believe, in 2016. So these owners have done a good job. They've invested millions upon millions of dollars in redoing the stadium. And you know what it's like in there. I've walked that stadium in the spring when I went to the Nordic Spa over in Chelsea. It's phenomenal. Like the way Lansdowne Park is now, it's a really cool place to go. There's like a gym there. There's a movie theater. There's Whole Foods. It's a great place. So I would tell the fans of Ottawa, be proud. Be proud of your team. It's going to turn around. And go out there and support the Red Blacks as they finish up the season.
1: Right. So all the ingredients are there and the football's still good.
0: It's going to get there. Their offensive line is probably where the problem is. And without that, they don't have a running game. They don't have a passing game. But I think they're going to get better. And they have weaker opponents the rest of the season compared to what they've been facing.
1: All right. Well, thank you for taking us down memory lane there and also for giving us a little bit of hope coming up in the next few games. We really appreciate it.
0: Yeah, they'll turn it around. Thanks a lot.
1: Thank you. Lonnie Gleiberman was a co-owner of the Shreveport Pirates, which held the record for the longest losing streak in modern CFL history for more than 30 years. The Ottawa Red Blacks now hold that record after losing 16 games in a row. Lonnie also served as president of the Ottawa Rough Riders and Ottawa Renegades back in the mid-90s and early 2000s. The Ottawa Red Blacks play their next game on August 30th against the BC Lions at TD Place.

0: featuring Classified. You're listening to Halifax musician Rhea May with her new song In the Stars. And now here's Steph back with a look at the roads.
1: Well, westbound 417 still busy from just after Parkdale all the way out to Pinecrest because of an earlier collision there approaching Pinecrest. Another one that's happened just after Woodruff and another one just after Pinecrest. So it's still very heavy on the westbound 417 going to the west end. So that's news for me because that's the way I've got to go. So I'm going to do something different. I'm going to take the Kitsapimi can, I believe, and avoid all of that because it still seems pretty slow. Northbound Island Park Drive is still also very bad. In fact, it's gotten worse. It's backed up almost to the highway, but the Kitsapimi can is eased.

Good evening. I'm Natalia Goodwin. Here's an update from the CBC Ottawa newsroom. Ottawa police say they're investigating the death of a woman whose body was found in a lower town home on Saturday as a femicide. Police discovered the 27-year-old woman's body after Quebec provincial police asked for help investigating a fatal motor vehicle collision earlier that morning that involved the death of a 34-year-old man. Prime Minister Mark Carney says the U.S. president's new tariff threats were to be expected. Donald Trump says starting in January, levies on cars, trucks, auto parts, and steel will increase to 50%. Carney insists a mutually beneficial deal is still possible, but says it has to respect Canada's sovereignty. Retaliatory tariffs on the U.S. are expected to kick in September 8th. And the federal government has announced what it calls the biggest shipbuilding contract in the history of Quebec. It's pitching in $11 billion to build six new icebreakers for the Canadian Coast Guard. Here's the weather forecast for Ottawa. A few showers tonight and the risk of a thunderstorm, a low of 14. For tomorrow, cloudy with a 40% chance of showers, a high of 22, feeling more like 27. Partly cloudy tomorrow.

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1: I'm Hallie Cottenham on the next

We were playing a board game with my children and my wife's brother. We heard the thunder starting to rumble, and then anyone who's been close to lightning knows the flash and the bang when they're right on top of each other. But this one was just different. The whole house shook. The TV made this incredibly loud popping sound, and a flash of light came out of it. The lights flickered. The kids were pretty scared right away.